0: agree on a whole host of issues, but I think we would both agree, whoever it is sitting there as president or senator or whatever, I want them to love the country. I want my governor to love the state. I want my mayor to love the town. At least give me that. Democrats have a bad reputation as being America haters. They don't seem that keen on changing that representation or that reputation. The World Cup is going on right now. It doesn't matter. It's some foreign sport, but the World Cup is going on right now. These are two Democrats for New York. They were asked who they're rooting for, and I want to go ahead and stress, not only is America in the World Cup, they've already won a game in the World Cup. They look to be, I mean, at least decent. They can play. Democrats, who are you rooting for?
1: What do you think will win it all? Who are you rooting for?
2: Oh, I like Mexico.
1: Mexico, there you go.
3: I'm rooting for Senegal.
1: Senegal, okay.
0: Adriano Espaillat and Darializa Chevalier, they're rooting for Mexico and Senegal. It's criminal how much Democrats miss a strong Nancy Pelosi. It really is. I've come back to it many times before. This is why you need somebody like Grandma Vodka. Before she lost her fastball and her dentures fell out and all that other stuff, Nancy Pelosi, she was the one who held the animals back from their worst possible instinct. That's what Nancy Pelosi did. Now, there's no more leash. They are completely unleashed. There's no more guardrails. There's nobody they're afraid of. There's nobody nothing. You are already saddled with the reputation of being America-hating savages. Then you come out and you say, I'm openly rooting against the country. Did I tell you we ordered KFC the other day? Luke and me, we ordered KFC the other day. I hadn't had KFC in forever. We picked up a bucket of chicken. KFC, it was fantastic. Chris, can you people eat KFC? It's amazing. They have new fries now? What? No, not the wedges. Yeah, that's what I mean. Not the wedges. Normal fries, dude. It was for real. Berna is for real, too. Crime is for real. There's violent crime all over our society. You know that. You know that sadly we have political leaders, judges, and DAs who purposely put violent people on your street corner. You have to carry something on you. When I tell you about getting a Byrna launcher, I want you to know a couple things. 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
10: 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Legend says he stalks Griffith Park in Los Angeles and is responsible for dozens of missing persons. 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
5: Israel pull out of Lebanon.
6: Iran's top diplomat says the IDF remaining in Lebanon would violate the Memorandum of Understanding. President Trump today telling Israeli Prime Minister Benjamin Netanyahu to be more responsible, saying that Israel has been fighting Hezbollah too long. And Hezbollah released a statement saying that it does not believe that Iran would sign a final deal unless all of the IDF pull out of the southern part of the country. That is something that Israeli officials here on the ground say is simply not going to happen.
5: Fox's Alex Hogan in Tel Aviv. Meanwhile, Democrats in Congress are demanding the administration release details of the agreement. Primaries in a handful of states with two Senate seats on the line, one in Georgia where a Republican is seeking to defeat Democrat John Ossoff in November.
7: The president backed Collins. He comes away as a winner, does Mike, over Brian Kemp, backed former football coach Derek Dooley. How about Alabama? Another Senate runoff to tell you about there. Congressman Barry Moore in a real toss-up against former Navy SEAL Jared Hudson. Despite a major cash advantage, a very tight race, too soon to call.
5: Fox's Kevin Cork. In Oklahoma, Congressman Kevin Hearn has won the Republican nomination for Senate for the seat once held by Homeland Security Secretary Mark Wayne Mullen. The Department of Education's agencies responsible for overseeing special education and civil rights are moving to other federal departments.
8: The Trump administration says enforcement of civil rights in education will be handled by the Justice Department, and Health and Human Services will oversee special education.
5: Fox's Jared Halpern at the White House. President Trump has said he wants to dismantle the Department of Education, but that can only be done by Congress. 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
5: The boyfriend of a Florida woman mauled to death by violent dogs is now charged with crimes after police find dead canines in his trailer.
12: Jody Cowan of Brevard County, Florida, was killed last month when uncontrollable dogs got loose and mauled her as she was jogging. The owner of those dogs is now facing manslaughter charges, and the canines are set to be euthanized, but now Cowan's boyfriend is facing charges himself for animal cruelty. Responding to complaints of foul odors, law enforcement searching a travel trailer owned by 47-year-old Danelle Smith found three decomposing dead dogs. The animals died from exposure to heat, dehydration, and starvation. In Miami, Evan Brown, Fox News.
5: Some changes for next year's Grammys are coming.
13: Grammys will see five new categories in the Latin, Asian pop, and R&B genres, along with key updates to the Best New Artist and Best Album categories ahead of the 69th Grammy Awards airing February 7th, 2027. Artists can now be submitted for Best New Artist up to four times instead of three. The change gives several artists an unexpected fourth shot at a nomination, including Ella Langley, who was reportedly submitted in three past years.
14: She's from Texas, back.
13: But who's Hot 100 number one single, Choosing Texas, and album, Dandelion, have led her star to rise dramatically this year. Michelle Polino, Fox News.
5: Supermodel Naomi Campbell has told a tribunal in Britain that she was deceived and has given evidence in a bid to overturn a ban on her from being a charity trustee in England and Wales. She was disqualified in 2024 for 5 years after financial mismanagement was found at the Fashion for Relief charity that she founded. The Charity Commission says thousands of pounds worth of the charity's funds were used to pay for a luxury hotel stay in Cannes, France for Campbell, as well as spa treatments, room service, and even cigarettes. I'm Lee Silasera. This is Fox News.
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15: A wind advisory begins at noon tomorrow. Lows dip down to about 65 tonight under partly cloudy skies. South winds 10 to 20 miles per hour. Mainly sunny skies tomorrow. High temperatures reach up to 86. I'm meteorologist Jennifer Wojcicki for News Talk WJAG AM 780 and 105.9 FM. Right now, 81.
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17: 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Our number, 877-381-3811, 877-381-3811. Let's see here. So why isn't the MOU public? You know, here's the thing. To me, whatever the administration is or whomever, I assume you have a plan for this, right? And I don't think the plan has been so great. I know the vice president is ubiquitous. He's also promoting a book. He's on virtually all radio, all Fox all the time, even on The View. These others say, I got it. And again, he's promoting a book as well. But if you're going to be proud of some product or you're going to be talking about it constantly, I mean, the only reason we're talking about it is because they're talking about it, right, Mr. Bedouza? It's not, hey, let's talk about an MOU. That's not how this worked. It would help you, the American people, forget about the press, forget about me, if you had it to look at it. I don't like this stuff being spoon-fed and controlled, and I don't like they have these slugs and these goons online that if anybody asks questions or refers to something that's been leaked to the media and to the government, they're told, be quiet, you don't know what it is, you'll have to decide when we decide. No, the debate is now. The MOU has been signed. It was signed on Sunday. Now, the other thing that is important to understand, it's a memorandum of understanding. And the way they've laid this out, most of the substance will be now negotiated for 60 days, but they can extend it. Now, the enemy can do a lot in 60 days. And one of the things it will do in 60 days and continue to execute people, including young people. And this still is not being discussed. It's still not being discussed. Despite all the interviews, there's not even questions being raised about it. And of course, I want to talk about Hezbollah and Lebanon and some of the things the president said. I want to talk about ballistic bins. Well, those things are going to be negotiated. Okay, but you've immediately planned to lift oil, banking activity, financial activity right out of the box. On day one, sanctions relief of the memorandum of understanding, not an actual deal that's signed. So that's immediate. That's immediate. And other things. I'll just save them for when the time is right. Friday is not a possibility because, as I understand, that's when it's going to be signed and the VP may be over there. So we've offered today, Wednesday, and Thursday. Anytime. So we'll see. And he contacted me, and I'd love to have him. Love to have him. So we can discuss it. Time will tell. President today with the president of the UAE. President likes the president of the UAE. President likes the monarch that runs the UAE, likes the monarch that runs Qatar, the monarch who runs Saudi Arabia, the dictator who runs Turkey, the dictator who runs Egypt. He's very upset with the elected prime minister of Israel. But what's interesting, and I think I mentioned this, but just to underscore the point, Likud is the major party in Israel, and it's the major conservative party in Israel. That is Netanyahu's party. And then they put together a coalition with other parties that are conservative as well. Some are more religious than others and so forth, but that's how it works. The European style, because when Israel was founded, they adopted that type of government. To their detriment, in my humble opinion, but so be it. That's what happened. Now, that said, you've got individuals who are running for prime minister in their parties. Their parties are center, center-left of the Likud party and of the prime minister. They are running to the right of the prime minister when it comes to Iran and Hezbollah. And they are saying if they become prime minister, if their party controls the government, that they will attack Iran, they will destroy Iran, they're not going to do this, they're not going to do that, whether you believe it or not, that's their position. And yet when we talk about the prime minister of Israel here, he's too tough, he's effing crazy, he doesn't know when to take his foot off the gas pedal and so forth and so on. I personally think he's been quite restrained. I don't think we'd be this restrained with Hezbollah. I don't think we'd be this restrained if any missiles were shot into any of our territory or if we thought they might be, hence the war with Iran, which was preemptive and correct. I would say one other point. Those of us, most of you, who supported the action against Iran,
18: a couple of months ago, supported our president, supported our troops, supported, I should say, our military, and cheered its spectacular accomplishments. We were thrilled. It's most of us who wanted to see this thing finished with an absolute defeat of the enemy and a victory. And yet the woke right, who opposed this war from day one, who claimed that the president didn't have the agency and the free will to make these decisions himself, that he was dragged into this by the neocons, meaning Jews, by the Israelis. And he said 1,000 times that's not the case. Now they are saying it's an absolute victory. This deal is the greatest deal of deals ever since the word deal was invented. So the very people who didn't want this to happen are now saying and cheering, many of them, look at the magnificent success of everything we've done here. They're frauds. They're political hacks. They don't have a principled bone in their body, even when it comes to life and death and matter of war and peace. That's all. They didn't support the president. I mean, look at these wokers. Look at Tucker Carlson. Look at Megyn Kelly. I was surprised the vice president went on Megyn Kelly's show. She has been trashing the president of the United States in the most vicious and vile ways. I was stunned. I wonder if the vice president will go on Tucker Carlson's show. I don't know. I don't know. But there are questions I do want to ask, not to be confrontational. In fact, quite the contrary, because I really want to elicit information for you. And I'm not hearing a lot of good questions, quite frankly. Instead, I'm hearing speeches about how great we are. We are great. We're the American people. We're the United States of America. But we're not talking about that. I want to know what the Iranians are willing to agree to, but they're willing to do. That would be interesting. President of the United States, this morning at the G7 summit, cut one, go.
19: Why not release the talk?
20: Oh, I will.
19: Why not release it?
20: Well, because I'd like to get a formal setting first before we do that. But I have no problem with that. It's grid document. Here's what it says. Iran will never have a nuclear weapon. That's what it says. It won't have one to buy, to develop. They will not have a nuclear weapon. And I would say that's about 99.9% of what I wanted.
18: So my question would be, and is, okay, how are we going to make sure that's the case in 5 years? 7 years, 9 years, 10 years? What's the enforcement mechanism? Well, we can always send in the military. Well, we could have done that without any of this. I'm just curious. Go ahead.
20: It happened. You couldn't let that happen. And they won't have a nuclear weapon. Now, in addition to that, the strait is going to be open toll-free. And it's toll-free beyond the 60 days. It's not. Somebody said, oh, it's toll-free for 60. No. It's toll-free, period. When it opens permanently, it'll be toll-free. I want to congratulate our Navy because the naval blockade was...
18: Well, hold on. When it's open... Permanently, it'll be toll-free. They're now charging a service fee when it's open initially. I want to double-check that with the vice president, if that's the case or not. Within the administration, I'm getting mixed stories, so I want to know if that's the case. Go ahead.
20: But I'll not only release it, I'll probably have a press conference and read it to you word by word.
18: I suspect that means it's not 40 pages long, and what I hear is it's relatively short, so that'll be interesting, too. That'll be interesting, too. All right, so I'm just curious about a lot of this, quite frankly. We'll be right back.
21: Much Lovin.
22: I
0: I'm Brent Barnett on Brownfield. U.S. Congresswoman Ashley Henson says renewing USMCA is critical to ensuring fair trade for farmers.
1: I've talked with a lot of these farmers myself, and what they continue to tell me is that they need free and fair market access. And I know Canada and Mexico are two of our largest trading partners. I support renewal of USMCA.
0: Henson says negotiations could help work out needed changes. More news is next.
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0: University of Tennessee's Charlie Martinez says placements remain the figure to watch in this week's Catalan Feed Report.
25: Because it was such a hot topic on the last one, so it's like, let's see what this one has.
0: The report comes out Thursday at 3 p.m. Eastern, 2 Central. The CEO of Circularity Fuels says for the first time, raw agricultural biogas has been turned into sustainable aviation fuel. Dr. Stephen Beaton says the company's six-month pilot program using biogas from a California dairy farm to produce a cost-competitive jet fuel on-site is a success.
26: The gas that comes out of that digester is about 65% methane and 35% CO2. And we send that gas through a series of two proprietary reactors that convert that gas into liquid fuels.
0: Beaton says the company expects to break ground on its first commercial site in 2027. I'm Brent Barnett with Brownfield Ag News Headlines.
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15: A wind advisory begins at noon tomorrow. Lows dip down to about 65 tonight under partly cloudy skies. South winds 10 to 20 miles per hour. Mainly sunny skies tomorrow. High temperatures reach up to 86. I'm meteorologist Jennifer Wojcicki for News Talk WJAG AM 780 and 105.9 FM. 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
21: 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I am

0: postings, you'll see he gets about 12 people following him and so forth. Guy's a mess. He's a mess. Looks like, never mind. So he brings on the usual, you know, the usual slugs, and one of them is this guy, Kurt Mills, who's obsessed with me. They're all obsessed with me. And he writes for something that is so misstated, the American Conservative magazine, founded by Pat Buchanan, so you get the gist. Well, we only have a minute now, so I will do this after the break. But I want to try and show you the propagandists, the liars, that people hear this stuff, and I'm going to straighten it out. And hat tip to Grace Chong on X, another jackass that keeps pushing this stuff, probably with a fake name, I don't know. But we'll dig into this. Why? Because it's important you understand, and I know you do, there's two different clauses in the Constitution. One is the War Clause, and one is the Treaty Clause. They're two different clauses. Well, he said you don't have to go to, you know, Congress to make war. I've explained this to you folks. Congress doesn't have the power to make war. That word was removed. Declare war. They've done it 11 times. That's all. But we'll really deal with the substance of this in a moment. We'll be right back.
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4: 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The 4th annual Winnetune Car Show is coming up Saturday, August the 1st, from 2 to 4 in Winnetune. 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

0: News. I'm Ted Lindner. The U.S. and Iran reportedly set to sign a deal to end the war on Friday in Geneva, Switzerland. Not many details officially have been released. Vice President J.D. Vance speaking about the pending agreement on Fox's The Five Tuesday evening.
1: I see it as we're going to get very serious about these negotiations. And what I'm trying to do is send a signal that the entire American government is actually oriented towards getting a good outcome for the American people.
0: The president says the U.S. Navy's blockade along the Strait of Hormuz will fully reopen after he signs the deal as well. And a plot targeting President Trump's UFC event held at the White House this past weekend may have been stopped thanks to the parent of one of the suspects. Fox's David Spun explains.
2: Ohio investigators say 19-year-old Tyson Proper's mother called police after she was concerned about her son's recent conduct, including firearms purchases and communications with people online.
0: Five arrests have been made so far. 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
4: A wind advisory begins at noon tomorrow. Lows dip down to about 65 tonight under partly cloudy skies. South winds 10 to 20 miles per hour. Mainly sunny skies. Tomorrow, high temperatures reach up to 86. I'm meteorologist Jennifer Wojcicki for News Talk WJAG AM 780 and 105.9 FM. 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
3: As agriculture goes, so goes Northeast Nebraska. 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

0: they build up their forces. They have some 40 to 50,000 well-armed stormtroopers, and they build tunnels that go underground from southern Lebanon into northern Israel, like Hamas did in Gaza. They have killer drones, one-way fiber-optic drones that that kill and maim and injure. We repeatedly
1: hold your thought. I have to take a hard break. I very much apologize for this, but I want you to be able to continue. That's Ambassador Leiter, the great ambassador and dear friend, not just of ours, of this country, who lost his son a few years back in this battle, while fighting as best as they could, as civilly as they could. We'll be right back. We live in uncertain, chaotic times, but for me, the Bible has been proven right about every major turning point in human history. 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
2: 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It's a part of the 10th annual Winnetoon Barbecue. The barbecue starts at 5 p.m. with a free will donation in order to eat. 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
8: Fox News, I'm Sue Guzman. Primary cell tonight in several states in Georgia. We have Republican representative and Trump-backed Mike Collins defeating Derek Dooley for the Republican U.S. Senate nomination. Billionaire Rick Jackson has defeated Trump-backed Lieutenant Governor Burt Jones for the Republican nomination for governor. And Oklahoma Congressman Kevin Hearn has won the Republican nod for Senate, while the Trump-backed Mike Mazzei has advanced to the Republican primary runoff election for governor. Few details known, but the U.S. and Iran are set to sign a deal to end the conflict in Geneva, Switzerland, Friday.
9: Now we know why Iran agreed to sign. Instant access to their main moneymaker. According to the Wall Street Journal, the U.S. will allow Iran to immediately begin selling oil and fuel under the deal to end the war, offering Tehran an early financial incentive to wind down the conflict.
8: Fox's Peter Ducey. 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
2: Here's what's happening in Northeast Nebraska. A two-day celebration. 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

0: 3rd and 4th at Skyview Lake. Sammy Kershaw will perform on Saturday night and the Classic Journey Tribute Band on Friday, July the 3rd. Big Bang Boom will follow all of this on Saturday, the 4th of July, at around 10 o'clock in the evening. And, of course, the Oddfellows Lodge annual 4th of July parade earlier in the day at 10 a.m. WKAG.
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2: A wind advisory begins at noon tomorrow. Lows dip down to about 65 tonight under partly cloudy skies. South winds 10 to 20 miles per hour. Mainly sunny skies tomorrow. High temperatures reach up to 86. I'm meteorologist Jennifer Wojcicki for News Talk WJAG AM 780 and 105.9 FM. Right now, 81.
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1: Here's what's happening in Northeast Nebraska. The annual Boone County Fair in Albion is coming up on July the 11th and running through July the 15th. And their big entertainment this year is Braxton Keith. 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All that ticket information can be found at their website, BooneCountyFairNE.org. That's BooneCountyFairNE.org. Here's what's happening in Northeast Nebraska. The fourth annual Winnetoon Car Show is coming up Saturday, August the 1st from 2 to 4 in Winnetoon. It's a part of the 10th annual Winnetoon Barbecue. The barbecue starts at 5 p.m. with a free will donation in order to eat. Prizes and awards for the car show will happen at 3 o'clock. Cars, pickups, tractors, and motorcycles. A $1,000 added purse this year and free admission sponsored by the Brunswick State Bank. Here's what's happening in Northeast Nebraska. A dinner and show at the District Event Center. It's Comedy for a Cause. Saturday, June 27th. It's $50 a ticket. Doors open at 5 o'clock. Dinner served from 5 until 6. And then the show from 6 until 7:30 featuring Brent Reed. And it is all a fundraiser for the Northeast Nebraska Suicide Prevention Coalition. Check it out. And you can find more details at District, Table, and Tap. Or at WJG. Here's what's happening in Northeast Nebraska. A two-day celebration, Norfolk's Freedom Fest, to celebrate America 250 on July 3rd and 4th at Skyview Lake. Sammy Kershaw will perform on Saturday night and the Classic Journey Tribute Band on Friday, July the 3rd. Big Bang Boom will follow all of this on Saturday, the 4th of July, at around 10 o'clock in the evening. And, of course, the Oddfellows Lodge annual 4th of July parade earlier in the day at 10 a.m. Here's what's happening in Northeast Nebraska. The Wayne County Fair in Wayne, Nebraska is coming up in July the 22nd through the 26th. Ultimate Bull Riding Tour on Thursday the 23rd. The Truck and Tractor Pull on Friday the 24th. And the Grandstand Entertainment. Trace Adkins performing Saturday, July the 25th, starting at 8:30. Demolition Derby on Sunday the 26th. It's all coming up at the Wayne County Fair beginning Wednesday, July the 22nd. WKAG. Here's what's happening in Northeast Nebraska. Clearwater's Big Rodeo is scheduled for June 26th, 27th, and 28th. And the Clearwater Chamber of Commerce is giving you the chance to ride away on a brand-new 2026 Can-Am Outlander DPS 500. Check their Facebook page for where to register, and you must be present at Sunday night's rodeo, June 28th, for a chance to win this ATV, all from the Clearwater Rodeo in late June. Here's what's happening in Northeast Nebraska. The next Norfolk Rods on River Point Cruise Night is going to be Saturday, July the 18th. It'll be a part of the annual Dine and Drive Norfolk Cruise. Normally, they're held on the first Friday of each month. So following the July date, they'll go back to Friday, August the 7th, and then Friday, September the 14th. All makes and models of cars, trucks, and motorcycles are welcome. 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Here's what's happening in Northeast Nebraska. The best week in July, the Madison County Fair, is coming up July 7th through the 12th, and the entertainment this year features Sawyer Brown and Old 60. Mid-States Championship Rodeo on July 7th, 8th, and 9th. On July the 10th, Adam Calvert at 7 o'clock, followed by Sawyer Brown at 8:30.

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2: Hunter is a dangerous man. I don't think he's a danger to the community. I think he's a big danger to the Democratic Party. Mm. Having worked in Washington, at the RNC, at the Trump campaign, and in the Trump White House, I can tell you this. You hear a lot of things about a lot of people on both sides of the aisle, and you walk out of Washington, D.C., knowing a lot of rumors. Now, that's just a few years. Imagine this man. Mm. Joe Biden's been in politics for 52 years, more than half a century. Hunter Biden knows a lot about a lot of people, and I guarantee you he has receipts. And I don't get the sense he's sniffing the Parmesan cheese out of the carpet anymore. I'm getting the sense that he is very with it. And look, the finger painting may be behind him. I like the finger painting. I thought it was colorful. He wants a tell-all. He's got a multi-million dollar tell-all, that man.
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6: Looking for more details on the deal? I'm Ted Lindner, Fox News. Iran and the U.S. agreeing to a deal to end hostilities in the Middle East, but key details pertaining to Iran's nuclear program remain unresolved. Vice President Vance says that's one reason why he's going to Switzerland Friday for the signing of the Memorandum of Understanding.
7: What I'm trying to do is send a signal that the entire American government is actually oriented towards getting a good outcome for the American people. I kind of want to figure out, how real are they? How fake are they? They're making a lot of promises. Are those promises actually going to be met with real action? That's why I'm going to show up to the negotiation. That's why I showed up to Pakistan a couple of months ago, and we're going to stay involved in this process.
6: The vice president appearing on Fox's The Five. Fox's Peter Ducey's got more from Geneva, Switzerland.
8: President Trump is saying, you don't have to take my word for it that it's a good deal. Just look at the Strait of Hormuz.
9: Ships are starting to move now. We're going to have it fully open by Friday. The ships are starting to move nicely. Oil is starting to go, and the prices are coming down rapidly.
8: The president also posted, Iran has agreed to never have a nuclear weapon. Well, Vice President Vance has said $300 billion in a reconstruction fund is something that is on the table, but the money would be coming from Gulf partners and not from the U.S.
6: In one of the most closely watched primary races, Republican representative and Trump-backed Mike Collins has defeated first-time candidate Derek Dooley for the Republican U.S. Senate nomination in Georgia. He'll face off against Democrat incumbent Senator John Ossoff in November. Billionaire Rick Jackson's defeated Trump-backed Lieutenant Governor Burt Jones for the Republican nomination for governor in Georgia. He'll take on Atlanta Mayor Keisha Lance Bottoms. In Oklahoma, Congressman Kevin Hearn has won the Republican nomination for Senate, while Trump-backed Mike Massey advances to the Republican primary runoff election for governor, and three-term U.S. Congressman Barry Moore, who had the backing of President Trump, has won the GOP primary runoff for U.S. Senate in Alabama. 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
6: Five people under arrest in connection with a plot to attack the UFC Freedom 250 fight at the White House Sunday.
13: Officials say explosive-laden drones were planned to strike nearby buildings and then trigger a crowd stampede that would have led them directly toward a pre-staged sniper team. Phase two would then call for storming the White House. 23 individuals have been identified and multiple arrests have already been made. The entire plot may have been stopped thanks to a concerned mom in Ohio. Investigators say that man, 19-year-old Tyson Proper's mom, called cops sharing concerns about her son's recent conduct, including firearms purchases and his communication with people online, according to authorities.
6: That's Fox's Kevin Cork. Authorities discovered boxes of ammunition and a rifle decorated with an American flag pattern. Vice President J.D. Vance says attacks like this would justify the use of FISA if the alleged conspirators were from out of the country. Chicago police have a person in custody tonight following an investigation into a large cross that was set on fire in a city park last week. Fox's Lisa Lacera.
14: A 21-year-old college student told a local TV station he's the shirtless person seen on video distributed by police, saying he was protesting President Trump and not making a racist statement, adding he knew about the historical relevance but didn't know the severity and how racially motivated it may seem. Cross burnings have historically been seen as symbols of hate and intimidation against black people and have been connected to the Ku Klux Klan. Police have not said if this man is the person in custody. The burning cross was found June 9th in Grant Park, where Barack Obama delivered his acceptance speech when he was elected the nation's first black president in 2008. Lisa Lacera, Fox News.
6: The U.S. military says it carried out a strike on a suspected drug boat in the Eastern Pacific, killing one. U.S. Southern Command calling it a lethal kinetic strike on a vessel operated by designated terrorist organizations and was engaged in narco trafficking operations. I'm Ted Linder. This is Fox News.
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16: A wind advisory begins at noon tomorrow and remains in effect until 9 p.m. tomorrow night. 65 overnight under mainly clear skies, south winds 10 to 20 miles per hour. Mainly clear Wednesday, 86. I'm meteorologist Jennifer Wojcicki from News Talk WJAG AM 780 and 105.9 FM. 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
8: Hoping for more details on the deal. I'm Ted Lindner, Fox News. Iran and the U.S. agreeing to a deal to end hostilities in the Middle East, but key details pertaining to the nuclear program remain unresolved. Vice President J.D. Vance says that's one reason why he's going to Switzerland for the signing of the Memorandum of Understanding that'll happen on Friday.
9: What I'm trying to do is send a signal that the entire American government is actually oriented towards getting a good outcome for the American people. I kind of want to figure out how real are they? How fake are they? They're making a lot of promises. Are those promises actually going to be met with real action? That's why I'm going to show up to the negotiation. That's why I showed up to Pakistan a couple of months ago, and we're going to stay involved in this process.
8: The vice president appearing on Fox's The Five. Fox's Peter Ducey with more from Switzerland.
10: President Trump is saying, you don't have to take my word for it that it's a good deal. Just look at the Strait of Hormuz.
11: 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We're going to have it fully open by Friday. The ships are starting to move nicely. Oil is starting to go, and the prices are coming down rapidly.
10: The president also posted, Iran has agreed to never have a nuclear weapon. Well, Vice President Vance has said $300 billion in a reconstruction fund is something that is on the table, but the money would be coming from Gulf partners and not from the U.S.
8: And then one of the most closely watched primary races, Republican representative and Trump-backed Mike Collins has defeated first-time candidate Derek Dooley for the Republican U.S. Senate nomination in Georgia. He'll face off against Democrat incumbent Senator John Ossoff in November. Billionaire Rick Jackson defeating Trump-backed Lieutenant Governor Burt Jones for the Republican nomination for governor in Georgia. He'll take on Atlanta Mayor Keisha Lance Bottoms in November. In Oklahoma, Congressman Kevin Hearn winning the Republican nomination for Senate as Trump-backed Mike Massey advances to the Republican primary runoff election for governor. 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
8: Five people are under arrest in connection with a plot to attack the UFC Freedom 250 fight at the White House this past weekend. Fox's Kevin Cork with more.
19: Officials say explosive-laden drones were planned to strike nearby buildings and then trigger a crowd stampede that would have led them directly toward a pre-staged sniper team. Phase two would then call for storming the White House. 23 individuals have been identified and multiple arrests have already been made. The entire plot may have been stopped thanks to a concerned mom in Ohio. Investigators say that man, 19-year-old Tyson Proper's mom, called cops sharing concerns about her son's recent conduct, including firearms purchases and his communication with people online, according to authorities.
8: Chicago police have a person in custody following an investigation of a large cross set on fire in a city park.
20: A 21-year-old college student told the local TV station he's the shirtless person seen on video distributed by police, saying he was protesting President Trump and not making a racist statement, adding he knew about the historical relevance but didn't know the severity and how racially motivated it may seem. Cross burnings have historically been seen as symbols of hate and intimidation against black people and have been connected to the Ku Klux Klan. Police have not said if this man is the person in custody. The burning cross was found June 9th in Grant Park, where Barack Obama delivered his acceptance speech when he was elected the nation's first black president in 2008. Lisa Lacerra, Fox News.
8: And crews rushing to pull people out of a small plane Tuesday night that crashed in the middle of a highway in Laredo, Texas, as flames burst from the aircraft. The small plane crashing shortly after 10 p.m., according to an investigator with the Laredo Police Department. So far, investigators say at least one person has been killed, but there was no word on whether or not that person was on the plane or on the ground. I'm Ted Lindner. This is Fox News.
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24: A wind advisory begins at noon today and remains in effect until 9 p.m. tonight. Partly cloudy overnight with lows around 65. Winds out of the south 10 to 20 miles per hour. Wednesday, high of 86. I'm meteorologist Jennifer Wojcicki for News Talk WJHE AM 780 and 105.9 FM. Right now, it's 70 degrees.

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8: A wind advisory begins at noon today and remains in effect until 9 p.m. tonight. Mainly cloudy skies overnight with a slight chance of rain showers. Lows dip down to about 64. Winds out of the south, 10 to 15 miles per hour. I'm meteorologist Jennifer Wojcicki for News Talk WJAG AM 780 and 105.9 FM. Currently, it's 72 degrees.

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2: 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I'm Erin Anderson, and this is Managing for Profit on Brownfields. David Widmar with Agricultural Economic Insight says higher input costs are adding additional financial strain. We'll find out more right after this on Brownfields.
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2: David Widmar with Agricultural Economic Insight says the farm economy is not likely to recover anytime soon.
7: A few months ago, it felt like we were closer to equilibrium. We've seen this energy shock really kind of create all sorts of problems on that expense side of the ledger. We might not be able to service as much debt today that we did just a few years ago, even if we had the same profitability. But can we also get ourselves to where we can make some profits without needing these ad hoc programs?
2: He tells Brownfield inflation has started to moderate, but
7: we haven't seen the data, prices of equipment, prices for parts, all categories coming down and providing relief for producers. It's just increasing at a little bit more consistent or a little bit more moderate rate. Still at an annual positive increase. It's just not increasing, say, double digits.
2: The White House recently announced it would reduce the duties on ag and construction equipment from 25% to 15% starting on June 8th. Widmar says it could provide temporary cost reductions, but several other factors are still at play.
7: It's probably going to be helpful, but it's hard to say how it's going to show up in the data because there's a lot of moving factors, right? So we have more inflation in the economy than we had maybe a few months ago, also more inflation than the Fed would like. We also have higher energy prices right now. And I think it's going to be hard to say exactly how those tariffs are going to play out for a host of reasons. But one of the reasons why it's going to be hard to understand how these lower tariff rates are going to play out to the farm level is that tax passed along to individuals in the U.S. or are they paid by those manufacturers who are shipping those goods in the form of lower profitability, lower margins. They have a higher cost structure. It's just because there's a lot of other moving pieces going on in the economy. So I think of this as like we're taking one, reducing some of the wood that's on the fire that's causing this heat or this inflationary pressure that we see on equipment and machinery.
2: Widmar says without broader shifts in price structure and inflation, farmers won't likely see lasting cost savings. The Trump administration says the tariff reduction will remain in effect until 2027. For more ag news, markets, and weather, go to brownfieldagnews.com. I'm Erin Anderson, and this is Managing for Profit on Brownfields.

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14: Fox News, I'm Sue Gossman. President Trump says he will release details of the framework deal between the U.S. and Iran before it's signed Friday.
15: Now we know why Iran agreed to sign. Instant access to their main moneymaker. According to the Wall Street Journal, the U.S. will allow Iran to immediately begin selling oil and fuel under the deal to end the war, offering Tehran an early financial incentive to wind down the conflict.
14: Fox's Peter Ducey. Primaries held Tuesday night in several states. In Georgia, Republican representative and Trump-backed Mike Collins defeating Derek Dooley for the Republican U.S. Senate nomination.
16: I'm going to work hard. I'm going to get the job done. You know what? I'm going to come home. We don't need more career politicians.
14: Billionaire Rick Jackson defeated Trump-backed Burt Jones for the Republican nomination for governor in Georgia. 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

0: News. I'm CJ. Papa Switzerland is the setting Friday for the U.S. to sign that peace deal to end the war with Iran.
1: Axios reports that within the agreement, there is an agreed-upon ceasefire across all fronts, including Lebanon. This also would include Iran reaffirming it will never have a nuclear weapon, and nuclear activities would be frozen during the talks.
0: As Fox's Trey Inks in Tel Aviv, President Trump spending his final few hours at the G7 summit in the French Alps in Georgia.
2: The state Senate primary, the president's 11th hour pick, Republican Congressman Mike Collins. He defeats former college football coach Derek Dooley. Collins will go on to battle incumbent Democratic Senator John Ossoff.
0: Fox's Alexandra Hoff in Washington. Billionaire Rick Jackson defeats Lieutenant Governor Burt Jones. He'll run for Georgia governor on the Republican ticket. He will face Democrat Keisha Lance Bottoms. 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
4: A wind advisory begins at noon today and remains in effect until 9 p.m. tonight. Mainly cloudy skies overnight with a slight chance of rain showers. Lows dip down to about 64. Winds out of the south, 10 to 15 miles per hour. I'm meteorologist Jennifer Wojcicki for News Talk WJAG AM 780 and 105.9 FM. Currently, it's 72 degrees.

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7: 32.
8: Heavy rains are expected in the south. Welcome back to America in the Morning. Here's today's forecast from AccuWeather.com meteorologist LaTroy Thornton.
9: The tropical rainstorm continues to spin along the Texas coast, likely to move northeastward through Friday with heavy rain across coastal Texas and central Louisiana, where life-threatening flooding may occur at times, before eventually spreading northeastward through the Carolinas and Georgia. Rainfall rates may reach 2 to 4 inches per hour in spots, and widespread rainfall of 1 to 2 inches is expected across this area. Higher rainfall totals up to 4 to 8 inches can be expected from far southeast Texas through much of Louisiana, southern and central Mississippi, and Alabama, but some spots from southeastern Louisiana through southern Mississippi and Alabama could end up with locally higher totals, over 8 inches, perhaps closer to a foot. With this storm expected to be a tropical storm over the Gulf, the first name on this year's list of Atlantic tropical names is Arthur. Elsewhere, a potential outbreak of severe weather across portions of the Midwest and Ohio Valley lasts into tonight. Storms from today through tonight from the Minneapolis area, south and east through much of Iowa, southern Wisconsin and lower Michigan, point south and west through far northeastern Oklahoma and northern Arkansas, and places as far to the east as northwestern West Virginia and western Pennsylvania could bring hail, widespread damaging wind gusts, even tornadoes. Otherwise, a spotty morning shower over the interior northeast gives way to a stray afternoon thunderstorm from the Delmarva Peninsula northward into central New York. Look for steady rain with some thunder from the northern part of lower Michigan, north and west through northern Minnesota, with showers west of there from the Dakotas into central Montana. Most areas from there south and west through the west coast look to be dry today, with the exception of some spotty afternoon thunder showers developing around the Arizona-New Mexico border. That's the weather across America. I'm AccuWeather.com meteorologist LaTroy Thornton.
8: 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The FBI and other law enforcement agencies were able to disrupt an alleged plot targeting this past weekend's UFC Freedom 250 event on the South Lawn of the White House. Ed Donahue reports 5 arrests have been made and another 24 others have been identified in connection with a planned attack that would have used explosive-laden drones and other weapons at the event attended by President Trump and his family.
7: Court papers show law enforcement officials disrupted a planned attack targeting the UFC cage fighting show at the White House over the weekend.
10: 23 people do not get to the point where they're going to commit a mass terror incident in Washington, D.C. without some serious funding, without some serious coordination. And we've actually been trying to go with those networks of coordination because this is it's a terrorist plot.
7: The papers said plotters disgruntled with the direction of the country spoke of flying explosives.

0: It's 15 till. America in the Morning continues. Federal prosecutors announced they're charging 15 people they claim are connected to Antifa and impeded agents during Minnesota's immigration crackdown. Correspondent Julie Walker reports.
1: A federal indictment was unsealed, charging 15 defendants with conspiracy to impede or injure federal officers and other charges related to efforts of two Minneapolis-based Antifa groups that violently opposed the enforcement of federal law in our state. The defendants are members and associates of Direct Action Minnesota.
2: Minnesota's U.S. Attorney Daniel Rosen announcing Tuesday 15 members of two Minneapolis Antifa groups are charged with conspiracy to impede or injure federal officers involved in the Trump administration's immigration crackdown in the state earlier this year.
1: Today's charges and arrests reflect a broad federal effort to address organized, lawless behavior which seeks to disrupt the execution of federal law, endanger law enforcement, and importantly, endanger the very communities that these defendants falsely claim to be protected.
2: Rosen says their actions include stalking ICE agents, throwing blocks of ice at their vehicles, and setting up blockades around federal buildings. Meanwhile, the U.S. attorney was asked about charges related to federal agents fatally shooting Alex Preddy and Renee Good and said those investigations are ongoing. I'm Julie Walker.
0: A suspect is in custody following a double shooting Tuesday afternoon that left one person dead inside Wilmington Hospital in Delaware. Police in Philadelphia took a 23-year-old man into custody and is facing extradition back to Delaware to face charges. Wilmington Hospital was placed on lockdown after the shooting, but that has since been lifted. Authorities believe the shooter was a hospital employee who shot two other hospital employees and said they've determined the shooting to be a targeted incident. Several agencies, including the FBI, were involved in tracking down the suspected shooter. We reported last week on America in the Morning about a police investigation in Chicago after local residents found a cross on fire in a public park. On Tuesday, authorities arrested a person they believe is linked to that cross burning. Correspondent Jennifer King reports.
3: Police in Chicago say a man is in custody in an arson and potential hate crime investigation after a large cross was set on fire June 9th in Chicago's Grant Park. Kanika Carlton was driving home from running errands when she saw the burning cross.
4: In 2026, we are burning crosses. Whoa.
3: Last week, Merlin Liu sent a video to NBC5 Chicago saying he's the shirtless man in photos distributed by police, apologizing to people who are offended and complaining about President Trump. Liu, a senior at the University of Illinois Chicago, told NBC's Chuck Gotti he was trying to protest the Trump administration and Christian nationalist MAGA supporters. Liu says he built the cross from slats he carried from his apartment, topped it with a red hat, and got the fire going with toilet paper and lighter fluid. The 21-year-old from Naperville claimed he knew of the historical relevance but did not understand the degree to which the act would appear to be racially motivated. I'm Jennifer King.
0: A controversial young quarterback is turning pro rather than returning to college. Correspondent Gethin Coolbaugh reports the situation facing Brendan Sorsby is a gambling controversy.
5: Transfer quarterback Brendan Sorsby will not play for Texas Tech this fall. He is instead planning to enter the NFL supplemental draft. That will end an unprecedented legal fight over the college eligibility for a player who had acknowledged betting on college and pro sports, including some on his own team while a freshman at Indiana 4 years ago. It came on the same day the NCAA and Big 12 had filings in different courts challenging a temporary injunction that cleared the way for Sorsby to play, despite being declared ineligible after making thousands of bets worth at least $90,000 in college. I'm Gethin Coolbaugh.
0: A Chinese cybercrime operation weaponized Google's own AI, and the FBI is shutting the network down. The new old tech guy, Chuck Palm, has that story.
6: We've all gotten that one text. Maybe it said your toll was unpaid, or your USPS package was held. And you almost clicked. Well, now we know who built those sites and just how cheap it was. Google filed suit this week against a Chinese-based operation called Outsider Enterprise. These guys aren't just hackers. They're running a franchise. For $88 a week, any criminal with a Telegram account could buy a kit that built convincing fake websites impersonating Google, YouTube, or the post office, even EasyPass. 290 different templates, all turnkey. And what made those fake sites look so real? Google's own Gemini, the AI code writing those sites. In just 2 weeks this past May, the gang fired off 2.5 million scam texts. The FBI puts the total damage at around $1.9 billion and nearly 4 million stolen credit card numbers. Google isn't just suing. They're coordinating with the FBI and working with AT&T, T-Mobile, and Verizon to shut the pipeline down at the network level. Pro tip, if you get a text about a toll, a package, or a payment you don't remember, don't click it. Forward it to 7726. That's spam on your keypad, and that's how you fight back. Follow the new old tech guy on X, at Chuck Palm.
0: America in the Morning's Robert Workman has Wednesday sports.
7: Some of soccer's brightest stars were on the big stage at the World Cup Tuesday. Kylian Mbappe scored twice to lead France over Senegal 3-1, becoming the top international scorer in French history and temporarily moving him ahead of Lionel Messi in World Cup goals. But the Argentine superstar posted a hat trick in a 3-0 rout of Algeria, tying him with Miroslav Klose. Those two share the record with 16 World Cup goals all time. Next man up, perhaps, Premier League star Erling Haaland. He scored twice in his World Cup debut as Norway nailed Iraq 4-1. The U.S. is back on the pitch Friday versus Australia. Baseball, the Dodgers shaded the Rays 1-0. Justin Robleski allowed 3 hits, and Shohei Ohtani's homer provided all the scoring. Manager Dave Roberts says don't sleep on the D.
8: It just goes hand in hand, the pitching with the defense, and the positioning has been great. The defense, you know, Max got a lot of action today, a lot of hard contact, made plays, and then Mookie's just been fantastic at short.
7: Brewers edged the Guardians 2-1. Each team managed just 4 hits, but 2 of Milwaukee's left the park, courtesy of Bryce Durang and Garrett Mitchell. Reliever Aaron Ashby becomes the first 10-game winner in the majors this year. Yankees walloped the White Sox in a clash of division leaders. Cal Raleigh returned from the injured list to deliver a tie-breaking 2-run single as the Mariners scuttled the Orioles. Angels shut out the Diamondbacks behind Reed Detmers and the Bookworms, while Mike Trout went deep. And in the What Have You Done For Me Lately department, 2 days after losing the Stanley Cup Finals, the Vegas Golden Knights announced that coach John Tortorella will not be back next year. Torch was hired late in the season, won 21 of 30 games between then and the end of the playoffs. Two more, and he'd have his name on the cup. That's Wednesday Sports.
0: Thank you, sir. Now 7 before the hour. When we return on America in the Morning, from lightsabers to hoverboards, Hollywood prop auction, when we return after these messages.
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0: It's 5 till. Welcome back. You're with America in the Morning. As we move towards summer, there's a number of big-name concerts heading to stages around the nation. Entertainment reporter Kevin Carr takes a look at the top summer shows.
14: With plenty of warm days left in the summer, music fans can still find a major concert tour on the schedule. Ariana Grande just kicked off the Eternal Sunshine Tour this month, with performances continuing through September. BTS is back with specialty Oreos and events around the globe. Fresh off winning Artist of the Year at the American Music Awards, this breakthrough K-pop band is currently on their Arirang World Tour through next spring. I'd risk it all for you. Other major music stars already on tour this summer include Bruno Mars, Post Malone, Olivia Dean, and Zach Bryan, all playing through October. I'm in love with the shape of you. Ed Sheeran is currently performing on the Loop Tour, which goes through November before heading overseas. And classic rock is back with new tours in July from AC/DC, Motley Crue, and Bon Jovi. Finally, Olivia Rodrigo's The Unraveled Tour kicks off in September and runs into next spring. Similarly, the North American leg of Doja Cat's tour movie World kicks off in October and runs through December. I'm Kevin Carr.
0: Trying on the witch's hat from The Wizard of Oz, or maybe fight your friend while wielding a Star Wars lightsaber, or hold a hoverboard from Back to the Future. Correspondent Haya Panjwani reports some iconic Hollywood props from movies including Rocky, The Godfather, and Willy Wonka and the Chocolate Factory will soon be up for auction.
15: Some iconic movie props are up for auction. The Hollywood and Entertainment Signature Auction, presented by Heritage Auctions, will be held from July 13th to 17th. It features iconic items from movies, music, and pop culture. A Luke Skywalker lightsaber from The Empire Strikes Back is expected to fetch at least $1 million at the upcoming auction. Other notable pieces include hats from The Wizard of Oz and Willy Wonka and the Chocolate Factory, hoverboards from Back to the Future 2, and rugs from The Big Lebowski.
16: If I fell in love with you, would you promise to be true?
15: John Lennon's handwritten lyrics for If I Fell will also be up for sale. Bidding for that will start at $500,000. I'm Haya Panjwani.
0: America in the Morning for Wednesday, June 17th, 2026 is produced by Jeff McKay. I'm John Trout. This is Westwood One.
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20: President Trump isn't quite done working in France. I'm Dave Anthony, Fox News. He has meetings with the leaders of India and Egypt. He's wrapped that up before leaving the G7 summit. There's a lot of focus on the U.S.-Iran deal.
21: It's a very strong deal. Nobody knows what it is, but it's very strong. And most people seem to be very happy.
20: Now, the president just again said in the agreement that will be signed Friday, it'll prevent Iran from building nuclear weapons, setting up more negotiations on that, and reopen the Strait of Hormuz.
21: And the strait is going to be opening. It's already partially opened. It's going to be opening up soon in full over the next day or two.
20: And the president insisted stories about a $300 billion investment fund for Iran are false.
21: But it's a story. We are not investing 10 cents.
20: A potential snag in the deal. Iran insisting Israel pull forces from Lebanon and stop attacking Hezbollah militants there. But Israel launched more attacks yesterday. A few hours ago, President Trump posted something on Truth Social that some in Congress will not like, canceling today's hearing for Jake Clayton, his nominee for Director of National Intelligence. Senators had been pushing a quick confirmation, but in the post, the president wrote he needs his nominee for U.S. attorney, replacing Clayton, confirmed first.
22: The president initially picked his Housing Finance Agency Director Bill Pulte as DNI. Democrats reacted by refusing to extend FISA Section 702, which allows our intelligence agencies to spy on foreign targets without a warrant.
20: That's Fox's Jessica Rosenthal. Now, Pulte remains acting DNI, and the president says he will not agree to extend that FISA provision unless Republicans in Congress attach the Save America Act to it. New rules in that for voting, including proof of citizenship and ID requirements, and outlawing most mail-in balloting. A small plane crashed late last night on the highway in Laredo, Texas.
23: One vehicle that was traveling southbound on Loop 20 was struck.
20: That's Laredo Police Officer Joe Baez. One of the six people on board was killed. Others hospitalized. Bystanders helped emergency crews get passengers out of the fiery wreckage. 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
27: From the WJAG and Norfolk Daily News Newsroom, I'm Paul Hughes. A Norfolk teenager who struck a home when he fired several gunshots in a residential neighborhood in Norfolk in October will spend most of the next 4 years incarcerated. The Norfolk Daily News reports 18-year-old Exus Bear was sentenced by District Judge Ryan Stover on Monday to 6 to 9 years in prison for unlawful discharge of a firearm, a crime punishable by up to 50 years in prison. As Madison County Attorney Joe Smith approaches retirement from a long career serving in that office, he received a congratulatory message from Nebraska 1st District Congressman Mike Flood on the floor of the United States House of Representatives.
28: After serving as acting county attorney in 1989, he was elected in 1990 to what was the first of 9 full terms in that position. Whether prosecuting cases, mentoring deputy attorneys, or his role serving neighboring Antelope County, Smith's leadership and dedication have strengthened Nebraska's justice system and have benefited countless communities. Congratulations, Joe, on a truly remarkable career.
27: While leaving his post in Madison County, Smith will continue to serve as county attorney in Antelope County. That's news from the WJAG and Norfolk Daily News Newsroom. For those stories and more, go to WJAG.com.
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29: WJAG. All righty. Good morning, Northeast Nebraska, and welcome into the new WJG Morning News here. I can't hear myself, and that's probably a good thing. There we go. Okay, now it's coming. Okay, all right, there we go. Now it's coming into the focus of my ears, and we're all set to go here. 4 minutes after 6 o'clock, some cloudy skies out there. And that was pretty much what the forecast yesterday said it was going to do. And it looks like we're going to be warming a little bit here for the next couple of days. The details on that forecast here coming up next. Brownfield's Ag headline news and the final commodity recap as well. One, two, three things you need to know this morning here. And it is an Ask the Doctor Wednesday. Dr. Keith Probicki is going to be joining us at 7:40 this morning. Can you hum your way to health? What the heck are we talking about? Well, hang around and you'll find out.
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29: All right, well, let's dive into it here. Let me check to see. I'm just kind of curious as to how warm it got yesterday. Seemed like it was just kind of wonderfully cool most of the day. And we topped out at 82, maybe a tad warmer than that. They're saying 84, 85 under mainly clear skies today. And it's going to be a little breezy as well, westerly at 20 to 25 miles an hour. Tonight, 56, the overnight low, northwest winds at 10 to 20 miles an hour. And then Thursday, a little cooler, highs near 78 tomorrow. 54 Thursday night, Friday, 84. And then Friday night, 59. And then comes maybe some chances of precip here into the weekend. Friday night, about a 1 in 4 shot. Saturday, scattered storms, 50-50 shot of some rain. Clouds and sun during the day, a high near 84. Saturday night, down to 60. And man, I tell you what, scattered thunderstorms are likely Saturday night. Now they're saying about a 90 to a 95% chance of scattered thunderstorms come Saturday night. Sunday, we're looking at 77 for the high and still a better than 50% chance for scattered thunderstorms. That's all good. We'll take the rain. We sorely need it. We are over 3.5 inches below normal here for Norfolk proper. Monday, 77 and a northeast wind at about 5 to 10 miles an hour, so just a wisp. And not much of a chance of any rain here on Monday. Monday night down to 70, make that 56. And then Tuesday back up to about 79 and about a 20% chance for rain that day. 82 our high yesterday, 52 our low. No precip yesterday, 3.55 inches below normal for the year here in Norfolk. And we had a wind gust as high as 37 miles an hour yesterday, and it was out of the south. 83 a normal high, 59 a normal low, 100 the record for this day back in 1918, and we tied that in 2021. 41 our record low back in 1902. All right, sun came up at 5:54, and like we say, I'm not sure it's going to come up any earlier than that, maybe 5:53, but we are really enjoying our earliest sunrises of the year right now here in these few days in the middle of June. 9:08 on the sunset tonight, and tomorrow pretty much the same thing. 5:54 a.m. and 9:08 p.m. And temperatures across the state here. Let's update these babies. 61 is the state low this morning. It is noticeably warmer this morning than it has been the last couple of mornings. And 61 degrees is the low spot. That is out in Chadron, and the warm spot, lots of 77s here in the east-central part of the state. Let's see. 77 in Wahoo, 77 over in Millard, 77 down in Plattsmouth, 68 in Wayne and O'Neill and Albion, 73 in Columbus. And here in Norfolk, yeah, it's kind of a warm, muggy 72 degrees this morning. Check us out online at WJG.com. Just click on weather at the top. And, hey, also don't forget, coming up a little after 7 o'clock, another shot for you to win some tickets to the Great American Comedy Festival that gets underway tomorrow here in Norfolk. These tickets will be for the Saturday Night Gala with host Charlie Barron. So stay close to your phones. I'll give you a chance to call and win. Good morning. It's 6:08.
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3: Hello, I'm Kellen Havikin with the latest ag headlines on Brownfield. Some farmers say it's too soon to know if a potential resolution to the conflict in the Middle East could lead to lower input prices. Nebraska farmer Greg Anderson says he's watching how price and availability of inputs will be impacted for the 2027 crop.
4: It's just going to take a long time, I think, for all this logistics of products moving to get corrected to a point where we can once again, put a pencil to the bottom line and say, hey, this is going to work.
3: Atmospheric scientist Eric Snodgrass says he's keeping a close eye on several related weather issues the rest of the month, including the switch to El Nino.
5: A lot of talk, of course, about the El Nino and its strengths. El Nino is important during summer, but it's not the most dominant factor. It's a much, much bigger factor come fall, winter, and spring. So we're going to have more and more of a discussion about the size and strength of this El Nino, which could be historic.
3: I'm Kellen Havikin for Brownfield.
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29: 6:12 on the new WJT Morning News. Welcome in, gang. Remember yesterday we were talking about the Iranian soccer team, and they played a game out in California, lost. And then they were told they told us they had to get out of the country as quickly as possible. In other words, get back to Mexico, where their training facility was in Tijuana. And the Iranian coach was pressed on it a little bit and asked who told them that they had to leave the country, and never really got a straight answer. Well, the U.S. is pushing back on that a little bit, so hang around. We'll have a look at that story and, of course, 1, 2, 3 things you need to know here to start off your day. I can tell you this, right after I get done with the show here at 8 o'clock, I am hopping in the big WJG cruiser, and I'm going to be heading out to Bassett, Nebraska, for day one of the Sandhills Ranch Expo, and I'll be out there doing some live broadcasts, so I'm looking forward to that. Paul Hughes in the newsroom this morning, Madison County's outgoing attorney, honored on the floor of the House of Representatives. Paul and I will be talking about this coming up here, and also a look at sports coming up here at about 25 past, and we have those World Cup scores. There were World Cup games in Arrowhead Stadium last night. So we'll give you those details. Major League Baseball last night, and I'm sure I'm forgetting something here, but I'll figure it out by the time we roll around to that. Coming up next, your Brownfield Final Commodity and Livestock Report. It is 6:13.
7: Are you looking for a part-time job? 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That's 371-1080.
8: Soybeans and cattle were up. Corn was mostly higher. Hogs were mixed. Hello, I'm Megan Grebner with your commodity market update on Brownfield. Speed wins, that's why Sign is focused on delivering higher-yielding genetics faster than the competition, and why they've released more new Enlist C3 lines than any other company, Sign has yield. Soybeans were higher on fund and technical buying. Beans did have support from higher bean meal. The USDA has 66% of the crop rated good to excellent. July beans were up 10 3/4 at 11:30. August beans up 11 at 11:34 1/2. Corn was mostly higher on fund and technical buying. The USDA has 68% of the crop rated good to excellent. The market continues to monitor crop development weather. July corn was down 1 3/4 at 4:13 3/4. September corn down 1/4 at 4:22 1/2. The wheat complex was mixed. Winter wheat harvest is 25% complete, and spring wheat is rated 55% good to excellent. That's below last year. U.S. wheat remains priced at a competitive disadvantage on the global market. In Chicago, July wheat was up 6 1/4 at 5.96. September wheat up 3 3/4 at 6.04 1/4. In Kansas City, July wheat was down 6 1/4 at 6.33 3/4. And in Minneapolis, July wheat was down 3 3/4 at 6.12 1/4. Live and feeder cattle were up on tight, ready supplies. Looking ahead to this week's cattle on feed report and waiting on direct business. Box beef was also sharply higher during the session. August lives up 5.95 at 2.49.20. October lives up 5.20 at 2.42. August feeders were up 5.32 at 3.66.87. Hogs were mixed on spread trade. July lean hogs down 177 at 94.80. August lean hogs down 72 at 95.05. I'll be back with a look at closing cash numbers on Brownfield coming up.
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8: 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Bids and asking prices didn't surface. Show lists are mixed this week, higher in Kansas and Nebraska and Colorado, but lower in Texas. Significant trade volume isn't expected until sometime Thursday or Friday. Box beef finished the day sharply higher with solid demand for moderate offerings. Choice up 453 at 399.58. Select was 44 cents higher at 376.85. Estimated cattle slaughter was 109,000 head. Cash hogs closed higher with a solid negotiated run. Barrows and gilts at the National Daily Direct up 32 cents with a weighted average of 97.57. No comparison at the Iowa Minnesota, but a weighted average of 97.93. The Western Corn Belt was 64 cents higher with a weighted average of 97.89. Pork values closed lower, down $1.53 at 95.59. Butts and hams were both down sharply. And estimated hog slaughter was 485,000 head. I'm Megan Grebner for Brownfield.
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29: 84 for the high today. And, man, it is noticeably warmer this morning when you step outside. Yesterday and the day before, we had temperatures in the 40s greeting us when we stepped outside. Well, this morning, 72. So you notice it right away. I just out of habit over the last 2 days, I grabbed a jacket and put a jacket on, and I stepped outside, and it was like, whoa, not going to be needing this today. And like I say, I'm going to be heading out to Bassett to the Sandhills Ranch Expo. That'll be going on today and tomorrow, and I'll be checking in and doing some live broadcasts as well. Paul and I were up in Pierce last night in the community center on the Pierce County Fairgrounds for the annual Northeast Nebraska Ag Banquet that's put on by the Madison and Norfolk Chamber of Commerce. And it was a wonderful, wonderful night. And, man, the food. Oh, big thank you. You know what? Can I give a peanut gallery round of applause to Tyson Fresh Meats because they provided the Windsor loins that we ate last night. And then TaylorMade Catering came in, and they do what they do. They just make everything else fantastic. I think we had green beans and I would love to have that recipe for the cheesy potatoes. Oh, I could have ate a whole pan of those. Now, unfortunately, I had to tend to my master of ceremonies duties, so that kind of cut down on my cheesy potato intake. I was able to wharf down my cheesecake for dessert, but it was a wonderful night. And if you weren't there, too bad. You missed a great night, and we'll do it again next year. So thanks to everybody who came out. All right, 6:19 on the WJG Morning News. Moments away from sports, and this is kind of sportsy. The U.S. is pushing back on complaints from Iran's national team. Remember yesterday they were whining because the night before, right after their game, they were told, they said they were told that they needed to leave the country immediately after its first World Cup match, instead of having a day or two to recover in a hotel with their orange slices. The U.S. is pushing back, saying that that was the plan for the team all along, that after the game they needed to get back to Mexico, where their training facility is. We were clear this was the process, Andrew Giuliani, the executive director of the White House FIFA Task Force, told the Associated Press on Tuesday. Iran coach Amir Golanoi said after Monday night's 2-2 draw with New Zealand that the team had been ordered to leave the U.S. and return to its training base in Mexico only a few hours later. Golanoi said the team had expected to spend the night in California to maximize the normal recovery process after its opening game. Iran winger Mehdi Torabi's entry visa had also expired after the first game. Team officials confirmed Tuesday afternoon that they had secured to Robbie a new multiple entry visa after he visited the U.S. consulate in Tijuana. So, that was the plan all along. And sounds to me like the Iranian coach is nothing but a drama queen, you know? All right, here's what else is going on in the world. Some things you need to know. The G7 summit's going on in France. Leaders of the U.S., U.K., France, Germany, Italy, Canada, and Japan descended on a small town on the shores of Lake Geneva to discuss the wars in Ukraine and the Middle East, artificial intelligence, and other issues. And with the U.S. and Iran having tentatively agreed to halt hostilities, attendees hoped they would be able to refocus President Trump's attention on Ukraine's defense against Russia. Leaders, including Trump, signaled they could reimpose sanctions on Russian oil, though the president otherwise sent mixed signals about the U.S.'s involvement in aiding Ukraine. Trump said, quote, I'm going to do whatever I can, but also said the U.S. has nothing to do with the conflict. And you know what? That is Trump, the head negotiator, always at work. He's not showing his cards. And sometimes you just remain quiet and hold your own cards, and that gives you the upper hand. Robinhood's business has never been stronger, CEO Vlad Tenev said in a note to employees yesterday as the company laid off about 290 roles, or 10% of its workforce. The popular stock trading app said it needed to flatten its structure and become leaner in order to achieve the massive scale of our mission. Its stock is down about 16% this year as a downturn in crypto and market volatility has shied retail investors away from making trades. And back to Iran. They said yesterday that the deal with the U.S. to end the war is contingent on Israel withdrawing troops from Lebanon. Meanwhile, the Wall Street Journal reported that the deal, which has not yet been shown to Congress, allows Iran to immediately resume selling oil. And President Trump said that he would release an outline of the agreement before it's signed on Friday. And, you know, like I said, I'm going to stick to what I said. I'll believe it when I see it. And even if you do get something signed with these lunatics, can you really rely on it? It's going to take some heavy lifting to enforce this, as far as we're concerned. And there are probably people really upset that the president is going to allow Iran to immediately resume selling oil. But in a negotiation, you do have to give a little here and there. So we'll see. And Venus and Serena Williams will play doubles at Wimbledon this month, the first time the sisters have played together competitively since 2022. And I think that's pretty darn cool. And I think Wimbledon loves that as well, because that'll refocus more attention on the tennis tournament that's going to be starting here shortly. All right, 6:24 on the WJG Morning News. We have Paul coming up with the news, along with Fox Radio News and sports. Well, that's next.
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29: All right. Hey, also coming up, an Ohio man found a winning lottery ticket in the... Oh, you're never going to believe this. Well, maybe you will, but hang around. And we'll have the story coming up. And, of course, the Great American Comedy Festival that gets underway tomorrow. I have to find my Great American Comedy Festival music here. I haven't had that out yet. Hang on here. Give me a moment. This is multitasking. And I don't know if... yeah, there we go. That's it. Hang on, you guys. I need to move this to my button bar. That's a little inside baseball there. So whenever you hear this music, you know I'm going to talk about the Great American Comedy Festival, which gets underway tomorrow night. All right, tomorrow night is the Comedy Magic Show on Thursday. And then Friday night, Improv with Bluebird. That'll be Mark Evan Jackson, the gentleman we talked to earlier this week, Brad Morris, Matt Walsh, and the opener, Brian James O'Connell. That's going to be a great show on Friday night. And then Saturday night, the Festival Gala with Charlie Behrens. And we have your tickets for that. Coming up just after 7 o'clock here, I'll give you a chance to call in and win. How about that? Yeah. All right, so a chance for you to win from the Great American Comedy Festival here this today. And then it's also an Ask the Doctor Day. So if you would like to ask Dr. Keith Verbicki a question, and it doesn't have to necessarily be the subject matter that we're going to be discussing today, which is, can you hum your way to health? That's okay. If you have any questions for the doctor, shoot me an email here. That'll be the quickest way to get it to me right now. Jeffrey@WJEG.com. That's Jeffrey, J-E-F-F-R-E-Y, at WJEG.com. And try and squeeze your question in on the show. 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Create yard envy in your neighborhood by calling Lawn Co. They can turn a bland lawn into grass so thick you might lose your cat in it. They're in Norfolk, Columbus, Yankton, and everywhere in between. All right, well, let's start off with World Cup. Lionel Messi used the front of his white and blue sweat-soaked jersey to wipe the tears from his eyes. A flood of emotions cracking his usually calm, confident demeanor after he gave Argentina an early lead in its World Cup opener against Algeria. Then he scored again. And again! Suddenly, any questions about his hamstring injury or whether he could help Argentina become the third team to win consecutive World Cups, even as his 39th birthday approaches next week, well, those questions had been answered with a brilliant hat trick in a 3-0 win over La France. Messi moved into a tie with Germany's Miroslav Klose for the career scoring record at the men's World Cup. He's had 16 goals. And he said, "My tears after the first goal, I've had some tough days. It wasn't related to football. And those feelings were because of that." As he said afterward, without elaborating, "I thank my teammates, the coaching staff, and the delegation for helping me." So, yeah, there you go. Those are the finals. And it was France over Senegal, 3-1. Norway over Iraq, 4-1. And then Argentina over Algeria, 3-0. So France opened Group 1 with that convincing 3-1 win over Senegal. Norway cruised past Iraq, 4-1.
13: They are a top group. I think that's I. And Argentina defeated Algeria in Kansas City, Arrowhead Stadium, with Messi scoring all three of their goals. All right. Now, at the College World Series in Omaha, Troy was shown the door by West Virginia yesterday, and probably a kick to their butt as well. West Virginia 12, Troy nothing. Their dream season is over. Georgia over Texas 2-0. That was also an elimination game. So West Virginia stays alive, and they advance to face North Carolina in the Bracket 1 final. But they'll have to beat the Tar Heels twice to reach the championship series. Georgia eliminated Texas. They advance to the Bracket 2 final against Oklahoma. They will also need two consecutive wins to reach the final. So there's that. And in Major League Baseball yesterday, the Royals, oh, they lost again. Nationals 6, Royals 4, Phillies over the Marlins, Blue Jays over the Red Sox, Yanks down the White Sox 12-2, Reds over the Mets, Brewers over the Guardians, Cardinals over the Padres, Twins over the Rangers 12-2, Rockies over the Cubs, Astros downing the Tigers, Angels over the D-backs, Mariners over the Orioles, Pirates over the A's 6-5, and it was the Dodgers over the Rays 1-0. And that is your look at sports this morning here at 6:30. 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
14: Fox News, I'm Gianna Gelosi. President Trump wraps up his G7 trip to France today, is expected to hold a press conference at 10:30 a.m. Eastern Time, where we could learn more about a deal with Iran. The president said this a few moments ago.
15: They will never have a nuclear weapon. And you can't give Iran a nuclear weapon. And they will never have a nuclear weapon. So that's very, very strong. It's a very strong deal. Nobody knows what it is, but it's very strong. And most people seem to be very happy.
14: Meantime, Trump-backed Congressman Mike Collins won a Republican runoff in Georgia, beating Derek Dooley, trying to unseat Democratic Senator John Ossoff in November.
16: I'm going to work hard. I'm going to get the job done. And you know what? I'm going to come home. We don't need more career politicians.
14: Kevin Hearn won in Oklahoma. Barry Moore won in Alabama. 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
13: 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We say good morning to Paul Hughes.
27: Good morning, Jeff. Good morning, everyone. While details are sketchy, it does appear the United States and Iran have tentatively agreed to an agreement to end the conflict between the two countries. During an interview with News Talk WJG, Nebraska U.S. Senator Pete Ricketts said there's still a lot of negotiating remaining before any deal is complete.
20: We'll spend a certain amount of time trying to negotiate what happens with uranium. For example, if the uranium is going to be taken out of Iran, where is it going to go? That sort of thing. So that those sorts of things are probably more technical in nature and probably longer term as far as how long it will take to negotiate. What I expect to see, though, is some agreement in principle of what's going to happen with those.
27: It's being reported that the two sides are scheduled to sign the agreement on Friday in Switzerland. The Wakefield Community Schools Board of Education has hired an interim superintendent, according to the Wayne Herald. The board met for a special session last week where eight potential candidates were reviewed, which were whittled down to two who moved on to interviews. Those two individuals were Jeff Cruz and Ted DeTurk. Cruz had previously been a superintendent in Iowa and preferred to be part-time. DeTurk had previous experience as a superintendent at West Point Public Schools. After discussion, the board voted to start negotiations with DeTurk, whose contract will run from July 1st through June 30th, 2027. That's news from the WJAG and Norfolk Daily News Newsroom. For those stories and more, go to WJAG.com.
13: You're all recovered from the ag banquet last night, Paul?
27: You bet.
13: Yeah.
27: It was a great time.
13: Was, the food was, man.
27: Delicioso.
13: I got to tell you what, folks, the food at this event, that's worth the ticket price.
27: Year in and year out.
13: Yeah. Yeah. It's worth the ticket price. Windsor loin last night, and those cheesy potatoes and green beans and cheesecake. I had the cherry cheesecake.
27: Delicious.
13: Yeah. So I know you're going to be reporting on it. Gave away some scholarships to the kiddos, Farm Family of the Year, Ag Business of the Year, all of that stuff.
27: Yeah, we'll hear more about that at the top of the hour.
13: Yeah. So tune in for that. We had it up in Pierce at the Community Center on the

0: of the hour.
1: Yeah. So tune in for that. We had it up in Pierce at the community center on the Pierce County Fairgrounds. Very nice facility, by the way.
0: Yeah.
1: And I would recommend, we had my daughter's wedding reception up there a few years ago. And it was wonderful. There's plenty of room, a lot of parking there on the fairgrounds. So, reach out and let them know if you need an event space. It's good stuff there. All right. So today I have some tickets to the Comedy Festival Gala, which is Saturday night. So this is the big finale. And this is the night that's going to feature Charlie Behrens. And by the way, we had a conversation with Charlie late last week. You can hear that on the WJG Morning News podcast page, my chat with him. Funny, funny guy. Real funny. And, you can search any of these folks. Also, the Bluebird Improv Group. You can search them and watch some of their stuff. And you'll get a taste of what you're going to get at the Johnny this weekend. It's going to be great. Tomorrow night is the magic show, right? That's the first night. Take it all in.
2: Actually, it even starts tonight at the District Event Center with the
1: late night
2: area.
1: Shows?
2: Yeah.
1: Okay.
2: Yeah. Well, right. It's not the late night shows is Friday, but the actual comedy festival starts tonight, and it's more regional comedians.
1: Very good.
2: Yeah,
1: all right.
2: So District Event Center. 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
1: For the District Event Center shows?
2: I think so. Yeah.
1: Okay. All right. Well, check that out and see for yourself. I'm also, I was looking into Big Bang Boom. That's only a week and a half away here, Paul. That's a week from this weekend. We're going to be at the 4th of July by a week from this weekend, folks. And if you think the summer is going fast, well, there you go.
2: It's going fast.
1: It seems like the 4th of July is always kind of the halfway marker through summer, because once you get past the 4th of July, all of a sudden the kids are headed back to school. They go back too early anyway, but such as it is. But once you get past the 4th of July, then you dive right into fair season. Madison County Fair will be here. Boone County Fair, Wayne, Pierce, Antelope, Holt, Knox, Cedar. Did I miss any of them, Paul? They'll all be coming up here in the next several weeks. But Big Bang Boom first, and it's going to be the biggest, bangest, boomest ever in the history of Norfolk, because you have, in 2026, the 250th birthday of the United States of America.
2: Absolutely.
1: And it also is the 50th anniversary of the Big Bang Boom celebration.
2: Mm-hmm.
1: Which the first time they did this was 1976.
2: That's right.
1: Which I'm not sure, Paul, I may have been at that fireworks show.
2: I remember people talking about it. I think I was there.
1: Yeah, in the early days, the fireworks were sponsored by Shopko. Remember Shopko?
2: Yeah, they didn't arrive till like the early 80s, though.
1: Did they?
2: Yeah.
1: All right, well, get out the history.
2: Yeah. 76, that was a bicentennial year. That was our 200th birthday, and that was a big deal.
1: Well, they say it's going to be the biggest, loudest, and hottest fireworks show Norfolk has ever seen. There's two nights of musical entertainment, too.
2: Yeah.
1: There's going to be some parking things that you need to be aware of. If you're going to drive in there, which I think is a death wish, I think you're better off parking at a friend's house and hiking in, or riding a bicycle in to try to park out there. You just better have a lot of time on your hands. Anyway, Friday night, Boundless opens up for Classic Journey, and then Saturday night's lineup starts at 4 in the afternoon with Concho, and then Toby May at 6, and then they're going to do the Norfolk Freedom Point flag dedication ceremony. That'll take place around 7:30, and that'll be followed by country music star Sammy Kershaw headlining at 8 o'clock, and that'll lead up to the pre-show and introductions to the Big Bang Boom fireworks show. Now, here's what I want you to note. All Big Bang Boom parking on the 3rd and 4th will enter and exit from 25th Street on the north side of the bridge. The north side of the bridge. The entrance at 18th and Maple is going to be closed to all traffic. That is going to be a bus route, but that's it.
2: Wow.
1: So no parking over there. Handicap parking. Also, you enter and leave off of 25th Street. So, come celebrate. But don't try to come in off of 18th Street, or you'll get a very, very stern look and maybe even a ticket. I don't know. I wouldn't try. So 25th Street.

0: And, you know, I'm sure there's going to be a lot of police out there to get you in and out of there, especially out of there. So that is a week from Friday already, gang, because today is, or is it another, no, it'd be the week after that, not a week from this Friday, 2 weeks from this Friday. A week from this Friday is still June. So I misspoke there. I got to look at my calendar, but things are moving along very, very quickly. Very quickly. So there you go. All right. Can you imagine? You said you don't buy many lotto tickets, Paul?
1: No. When they get really, really high, you know, the big, you know, $1 billion thing.
0: $3 bazillion?
1: Yeah, I might buy one at that point.
0: Right.
1: But, that's about it.
0: Yeah.
1: And, by the way, I've never won, shockingly.
0: An Ohio resident found a $100,000 winning lottery ticket while dumpster diving.
1: No way.
0: After mistakenly discarding it. The man realized the error just in time. And you know what, Paul? I've never dumpster dived, but if I knew there was a $100,000 lottery ticket in there, I'm pretty sure I'd go.
1: I'd be dumpster diving.
0: Yeah. A frantic search ensued before the trash was collected. After sifting through the garbage, he recovered the winning $5 bingo times 25 scratch-off ticket. He later claimed the prize from the Ohio Lottery, taking home $73,250 after taxes.
1: Oh, wow.
0: We had a story just last week where a guy was going through his glove compartment. You know, you buy these things every time you get gas, and then you toss them in the glove compartment and say, I'll check those later, only you don't. And then I think that guy actually claimed his prize like 2 days before it expired, because they expire after, what is it, six months, something like that?
1: Usually, yeah.
0: Yeah, so there you go. Anyway, all right, coming up, we're going to give you a chance to win those Great American Comedy Festival tickets. That's coming up after 7 o'clock this morning, and it's an Ask the Doctor day with Dr. Keith Verbicki. Anything you want to ask the doctor this morning, Paul?
1: He's talking about humming.
0: Yeah,
1: so
0: humming your way to
1: really
0: health.
1: Mm-hmm.
0: Humming your way to health. Your question doesn't have to necessarily be about that. If there's anything else that you would like to know about, you sure can. You can always send us your questions during the month. You can do that through the Norfolk Radio app. You can also just shoot me emails, jeffrey@wjag.com. You can still do that this morning if you come up with a question here in the next hour or so. Just shoot it to me in an email, jeffrey@wjag.com. I'll try and keep my eye on my email box here this morning.
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3: A wind advisory begins at noon today and continues until 9 p.m. tonight. Mainly sunny today with daytime highs approaching 84. Westerly winds 15 to 20 miles per hour. Mainly clear skies tonight. Lows level off around 56. I'm meteorologist Paul Trombley for News Talk WJAG AM 780 and 105.9 FM. 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
6: And this is in Norfolk?
5: Yeah.
6: Norfolk, Nebraska.
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6: Huh. You know, they really should publicize this festival more.
7: The Great American Comedy Festival, June 18th through the 20th in Norfolk.
8: Stress has always been a part of life on the farm and ranch, but in today's environment, the pressure can feel heavier and more constant. Hello, everyone. I'm Cindy Young with Brownfield, And this is my two cents. Market swing, input cost rise, weather refuses to cooperate, and many farmers carry the weight of decisions that impact not just this season, but the future of their farming operation. In the middle of it all, mental health can quickly take a back seat. There's a long-standing mindset in agriculture, push through, handle it, keep going. That resilience is part of what makes the industry strong, but it can also make it harder to recognize when stress is building into something much more serious. Long hours, isolation, financial uncertainty, they all add up, affecting sleep, relationships, and overall well-being. Paying attention to mental health doesn't mean something is wrong. It means something is worth protecting. Just like maintaining equipment or caring for livestock, it's about recognizing when something needs attention before it becomes a bigger problem. Conversations matter. Checking in with a neighbor, a friend, or a family member can go a long way. So can reaching out for professional support when needed. There's strength in speaking up and in listening. Farming and ranching have always required toughness, but taking care of your mental health is part of staying strong for yourself, your family, and the farm, depending on you. I'm Cindy Young with Brownfield. That's my two cents.
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15: When you compare modern day things to actual humanitarian scourges that plagued our country, you're denigrating the actual atrocity. It's like when they say Trump is Hitler, Trump is a Jewish daughter. I don't know what you know about Hitler, but he wasn't a big player on the bar mitzvah circuit. Didn't get a lot of awards from the Jewish business community like Trump did. Didn't have a Jewish son-in-law. When you say things like Trump is Hitler, it's designed to get people revved up and make them support your cause because you're the good guys. Except the only problem is you're really denigrating the suffering of the people who actually were killed by Nazis, not to mention the heroism of the greatest generation that went over there and confronted the Nazis. There's no one listening that can give me a correlation between Hitler, who wiped out 6 million people. Okay, Trump isn't killing people. He's not trying to create a master race.
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0: Make that 6:48 here. 12 away from 7 o'clock. 84 for the high today. And, when you step outside, you will notice it is very much warmer than it was 24 hours ago. The last couple of days, we've been waking up to temperatures in the 40s. Well, it's already 72 here in downtown Norfolk, and we'll see a high up near 84 today, 78 tonight, 84 Friday. And we do have some chances of rain coming in on Friday night, about a 1 in 4 chance. Saturday, about a 50-50 shot, and then Saturday night, it's almost guaranteed we're going to have some type of precipitation. They're saying a 90 to a 95% chance of scattered thunderstorms here in the area on Saturday, and still a chance on Sunday. So we got a pretty darn good chance of getting wet, and that's a good thing. All right, Pat is coming up with sports here in just a couple of minutes, but how about this? Houston, we have no problem. That would be SpaceX. That is now already worth more than Amazon. On its first full trading day as a public company on Monday, the company's stock jumped 20% before rising another 12% yesterday, surpassing Amazon and briefly leapfrogging Microsoft to become the fourth largest company by valuation at $2.94 trillion. It ended up rising just under 5% Tuesday, ending at $2.65 trillion, slightly ahead of Amazon, but still behind Microsoft. SpaceX's heavily hyped stock has grown nearly 49% from its $135 IPO price last week as retail investors pour in, despite warnings by some analysts that the company is overvalued. SpaceX is the only one among the top seven most valuable companies that lost money last year. On Monday, SpaceX made up almost 75% of all single stock purchases for retail traders, according to Vanda Research. Retail investors have bought more SpaceX stock since its IPO than they bought all other stocks combined. So what's the big bet here? Elon Musk, who became the world's first trillionaire following the IPO, said Sunday that, and he said this on X, he sees the company making $1 trillion in revenue by 2030, which would be a long way from the $18.7 billion it brought in last year. SpaceX makes most of its money from its connectivity unit, also known as the Starlink satellite internet provider, which made $1.19 billion in Q1. Its space unit lost $619 million, while its AI unit lost $2.5 billion. So what's the big picture? SpaceX, like everybody else, is trying to win the AI arms race by shoveling more billions into the technology. And the company announced yesterday that it officially agreed to acquire AI coding startup Cursor in a $60 billion all-stock deal. Cursor is headed by a 25-year-old CEO, Michael Truell, and will be tasked with helping SpaceX's flailing AI catch up to Anthropic and OpenAI stranglehold on enterprise clients. So there you go. Did you buy up a little SpaceX this week? All right. 6:52 on the WJT Morning News, 8 away from 7 o'clock. Sports with Pat, that's next.
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0: 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And Pat, where do we start?
1: We're going to start on the volleyball court as Nebraska, they're getting a jump start in the 2028 recruiting class, which officially opened on Monday, and they added one of actually the top player in the state in Milford Shayla Rottenberg, the number 3 overall national prospect. Rottenberg posted a 366 hitting percentage with 534 kills, 47 aces, 108 blocks, 192 digs, and 15 assists while helping lead the Eagles to the C1 state championship this past year. She was also part of the gold member under-19 national team that won the 2025 Norseca Pan American Cup, and the daughter of Lisa Rietsma, who won a national title with Nebraska in 1995, was inducted into the Nebraska Athletics Hall of Fame. That same night, Huskers picked up another addition for 2028, the form of setter Jocelyn Samuels. She's rated as number 4 overall prospect and top player at South Dakota, who helped Harrisburg to their second straight state title after posting 1,050 assists last season. Wasn't just volleyball who is adding to their recruiting classes. It's Nebraska softball hit the transfer portal and picked up a big addition late last week in the form of New Mexico State's Faith Aragon, a former Conference USA pitcher of the year. Aragon posted a school record 244 batters while compiling a 21-10 record with a 2.62 ERA. She also belted 7 homers and added 26 RBIs on a 369 hitting percentage for the Aggies this past season. On our local and area sports calendar for today, the Norfolk Legion baseball teams, they return home for a matchup with Lincoln Standing Bear. The juniors take the field at 5. Seniors look to snap their 3-game skid. They play at 7:30. That's a look at sports this morning.
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21: Here are your afternoon cash grain bids from area elevators. At mid-afternoon Tuesday, corn was trending lower by 1 cent. Beans were trending higher by 7 cents. ADM Columbus, cash corn 408, new crop 428, Bloomin' Egg Bloomfield, cash corn 379. 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CVA 8120 Randolph, cash corn 372, new crop 398. 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Central Valley Ag Humphrey, cash corn 376, new crop 393. 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
0: 6:58 on the WJAG Morning News. Again, a high near 84 today, and it's going to be windy here. As a matter of fact, Paul Trombley says around noon, 1 o'clock, a wind advisory is going to be in effect. Now, the forecast is saying westerly at 20 to 25 miles an hour. So I don't know if they expect to see some higher gusts, but we'll see. And again, I am headed out to Bassett. As soon as the show is over here, I'm going to be heading out to the Sandhills Ranch Expo, and I'll be checking in, doing some broadcasts out there today. So be listening. Remember COBOL? The last of the original generation of programmers and architects of IBM's Common Business Oriented Language, or COBOL, are retiring. And that's an issue for many state and local agencies that rely on old-school mainframes built from COBOL for taxes, licensing, justice, and benefits. The systems are stable and consistent, and they work well. And we're going to talk about this coming up. They need you to learn COBOL, and the job market probably going to be looking pretty rich. All right, we'll see. 72 degrees in Norfolk. Good morning. It's 7 o'clock.
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3: He insists the U.S.-Iran deal is a great one. I'm Dave Anthony, Fox News.
22: For a lot of reasons, but number one by far, 99.9% is they will never have a nuclear weapon.
3: And this morning, while sitting next to Egypt's leader at the G7 summit in France, President Trump also warned Iran,
22: if they don't behave, we'll go right back to dropping bombs right smack in the middle of their head.
3: The president also insists the U.S. would not invest a dime in Iran, and the agreement that will be signed Friday will fully reopen oil and other shipping in the Strait of Hormuz.
22: And the market has gone wild, and oil has come tumbling down.
3: As for critics of the deal, the president says,
22: you know, the stupid people want to have a worldwide depression.
3: Also at the summit, G7 leaders have pledged more military and financial support for Ukraine in the war against Russia. We're learning more about the plot the FBI thwarted to attack the UFC Freedom 250 event at the White House Sunday night. 5 people under arrest, 18 others being investigated.
23: They're facing multiple charges, including conspiracy to commit murder. Investigators say the plot called for drones to drop explosives, which would then trigger a mass evacuation toward a pre-staged sniper team. Then a second wave of attackers would breach the White House gates. The mother of one of the alleged suspects, Tyson Proffer, contacted authorities over concerns about her son's recent behavior, firearm purchases, and his communications with people he met online. Her call to investigators ultimately led to Tyson's arrest and help to foil the plot.
3: Fox's Todd Pyro. A win and a loss for President Trump in Georgia. The Republican he backed won a Senate primary runoff. Congressman Mike Collins beat Derek Dooley.
24: Hey, y'all know what the mission is. It's to put a Republican in that seat and get rid of that John Ossoff in November. Return this seat to the people of Georgia.
3: But another Republican the president endorsed in Georgia, Burt Jones, lost a runoff for governor. He was defeated by Rick Jackson. Trump-backed Republicans won Senate primaries in 2 other states. Congressman Kevin Hern in Oklahoma and Barry Moore in Alabama. 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
4: From the WJAG and Norfolk Daily News newsroom, I'm Paul Hughes. The water director for the Nebraska Department of Water, Energy, and Environment spoke to the crowd on Tuesday at the 11th annual Northeast Nebraska Ag Banquet at the Pavilion on the Pierce County Fairgrounds. Matt Manning discussed the governor's water quality and quantity task force that included approximately 20 people from different industries across the state. Manning said they wanted to present a unified message.
5: So that it's not, the university is saying one thing, the state saying another. Some NRDs are saying other things. We kind of want to work together to get a kind of a unified message and then figure out how to present that message to the people.
4: You can read the entire report on the department's website, dwee.nebraska.gov. Meanwhile, the Coe Cattle Company was named Ag Business of the Year, while the Freeman family of Pierce earned the title of Farm Family of the Year. Also, five future college scholars were awarded $1,000 scholarships: Boston Krieger of Pierce, Reagan Graham of Lee, Dirk White of Pierce, Caden Brandle of Humphrey, and Brielle Wolf of Richland. Nominations are being accepted for farmers and ranchers to serve on local U.S. Department of Agriculture Farm Service Agency county committees. The committees make decisions about how federal farm programs are administered locally. All nomination forms for the 2026 election must be postmarked or received in the local FSA office by August 3rd. More information is available at fsa.usda.gov.
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0: Okay, I guess that's it. All right, 7:05 on the WJG Morning News. Greetings, everybody. Good morning. Wednesday, June the 17th. It is much warmer this morning than it has been the past couple of mornings. Still, some very temperate days up ahead here. Pretty good chance of some precip rolling in this weekend, and we will detail that for you coming up. And then also, we haven't talked about this a lot, but we are going to coming up. Apparently, a Nebraska man was allegedly the key ringleader in that plot to attack the White House UFC fight the other night here. I'll share a little bit of info here I'm seeing in the Nebraska Examiner this morning. And it's an Ask the Doctor Wednesday, so Dr. Keith Rubicki is going to be joining us here coming up at 7:40 this morning. Can you hum your way to health? That's all up ahead here on the show this morning.
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0: 84 for the high today, clear skies, and Paul Trombley says a wind advisory going into effect here early this afternoon. Westerly at 20 to 25 miles an hour. 56 the overnight low tonight, light northwest wind, 10 to 20. That could be breezy. 78 tomorrow, partly cloudy skies, less wind. 54 Thursday night. Friday back up to 84, a light southwest wind, 5 to 10. Friday night, here's where it starts to get interesting. 59, mainly cloudy skies, a chance for some scattered thunderstorms. Saturday, 84 for the high, scattered storms and a 50-50 shot of storms during the day. And then they're saying a 90 to a 95% chance of scattered thunderstorms on Saturday night. Almost a likelihood, down to 60. Sunday, still a better than 50% chance for a scattered thunderstorm, 77 the high, 56 Sunday night, 77 on Monday, 56 on Monday, and then 79 on Tuesday. So that's where we stand. And yesterday morning at this time, I think it was about 43 degrees outside. It is in the lower 70s now. 82 was our high yesterday at 3:44 in the afternoon, and 52 our low, and that was at 5:06 yesterday morning. No precip again, and we're 3.55 inches below normal for the year. Winds yesterday, we had gusts as high as 37 miles an hour out of the south, 26 to 37, and 83 is a normal high, 59 a normal low, 100 the record high for this day in 1918, and we tied it in 2021, and 41 was our record low for this day back in 1902. Sunrise and sunset, 5:54 a.m. and 9:08 p.m. today and tomorrow. And temperature-wise across the state here, we're seeing much warmer temperatures than we did yesterday. Matter of fact, 2 days ago, Chadron was sitting at, or was it Alliance? Chadron or Alliance, one of the two, was sitting at 34 degrees 48 hours ago. Coolest spot we can find in the state this morning is Chadron at 55 degrees. 79 is the high, and let's see, where is that 79? It would appear that is in Plattsmouth. Is that right? The Millard Airport is at 79. I stand corrected. All right. 68 in Wayne, 66 in O'Neill and Albion, 73 in Columbus. And here in Norfolk, it's a muggy 70 degrees this morning. Check us out online at WJG.com. Click on weather. 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

0: An ag economist says farm economy recovery is highly unlikely amid record high input costs. I'm Erin Anderson, and this is Managing for Profit on Brownfields. David Widmar with Agricultural Economic Insight says higher input costs are adding additional financial strain. We'll find out more right after this on Brownfields.
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0: David Widmar with Agricultural Economic Insight says the farm economy is not likely to recover anytime soon.
5: A few months ago, it felt like we were closer to equilibrium. We've seen this energy shock really kind of create all sorts of problems on that expense side of the ledger. We might not be able to service as much debt today that we did just a few years ago, even if we had the same profitability. But can we also get ourselves to where we can make some profits without needing these ad hoc programs?
0: He tells Brownfield inflation has started to moderate, but
5: we haven't seen the data, prices of equipment, prices for parts, all categories coming down and providing relief for producers. It's just increasing at a little bit more consistent or a little bit more moderate rate. Still at an annual positive increase. It's just not increasing, say, double digits.
0: The White House recently announced it would reduce the duties on ag and construction equipment from 25% to 15% starting on June 8th. Widmar says it could provide temporary cost reductions, but several other factors are still at play.
5: It's probably going to be helpful, but it's hard to say how it's going to show up in the data or because there's a lot of moving factors, right? So we have more inflation in the economy than we had maybe a few months ago. Also more inflation than the Fed would like. We also have higher energy prices right now. And I think it's going to be hard to say exactly how those tariffs are going to play out for a host of reasons. But one of the reasons why it's going to be hard to understand how these lower tariff rates are going to play out to the farm level is that tax passed along to individuals in the U.S. or are they paid by those manufacturers who are shipping those goods in the form of lower profitability, lower margins. They have a higher cost structure. It's just because there's a lot of other moving pieces going on in the economy. So I think of this as like we're taking one, reducing some of the wood that's on the fire that's causing this heat or this inflationary pressure that we see on equipment and machinery.
0: Widmar says without broader shifts in price structure and inflation, farmers won't likely see lasting cost savings. The Trump administration says the tariff reduction will remain in effect until 2027. For more ag news, markets, and weather, go to brownfieldagnews.com. I'm Erin Anderson, and this is Managing for Profit on Brownfield.
6: 7:13 on the WJT Morning News. All right, gang. The Great American Comedy Festival, Paul tells me, actually gets underway tonight with some shows at the District Event Center. 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You can buy your tickets there. Here, the shows at the Johnny Carson Theater, they get underway tomorrow night with the Comedy Magic Show. And then Friday, Improv with Bluebird. And then Saturday night, the Festival Gala featuring Charlie Behrens. And that's what I have tickets available for now. And a chance for you to win. Now, my phone number here in the studio is 402-371-8600. 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We'll do that. We did this yesterday. 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Caller 3 and caller 5. You each win a pair to the Saturday Night Gala starring Charlie Behrens at the Johnny starting at 7 o'clock. 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
8: 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Good morning, I'm Megan Grebner with your Brownfield Livestock Market Report. Direct cash cattle trade activity was slow Tuesday. Bids and asking prices did not surface. Show lists for the week are mixed, higher in Kansas, in Nebraska, and Colorado, but lower in Texas. Significant trade volume isn't expected until sometime Thursday or Friday. At the Tenant Livestock Market in Missouri, steer and heifer calves were mostly steady, with feeders selling on a lighter test. Receipts were up on the week, but down on the year. Medium and large one feeder steers, 550 to 587 pounds, brought $450 to $483. Feeder steers, 705 to 717 pounds, brought $402 to $407. Medium and large one feeder heifer, 600 to 646 pounds, brought $370 to $416. Box beef was sharply higher on solid demand for moderate offerings. Choice up $4.53 at $3.99.58. Select was 44 cents higher at $3.76.85. Estimated cattle slaughter was 109,000 head, even on the weekend, down more than 9,000 on the year. Cash hogs closed higher with a solid negotiated run. Processors have started the week a bit more aggressive in their procurement efforts and are moving more numbers. Supplies of market-ready hogs are ample, which continues to make demand crucial. There are concerns about the strength of long-term demand for U.S. pork on the global market. Domestic demand could see a boost with summer grilling season in full swing and pork's competitive price in the retail space. The USDA's quarterly hogs and pigs numbers come out next week. Barrows and gilts at the National Daily Direct are up 32 cents with a weighted average of 97.57. The Iowa Minnesota had no comparison, but a weighted average of 97.93, and the Western Corn Belt's up 64 cents with a weighted average of 97.89. Pork values closed lower, down $1.55 at 95.57. Butts and hams were sharply lower. Picnics, bellies, loins, and ribs were also lower. And estimated hog slaughter was 485,000 head, up 9,000 on the week and up about 7,000 on the year. At the CME, live and feeder cattle were higher on tight, ready supplies and the sharply higher move in box beef. And lean hog futures finished the day mixed on spread trade with ongoing concerns about demand. I'm Megan Grebner for Brownfield.
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6: You're waking up to 72 degrees, and we'll see a high near 84 today. Yeah, how would you like to get back into COBOL? COBOL, Common Business-Oriented Language. These systems are still in use today. This is what we were learning about back in the late 70s. And early 80s in high school and college. They are stable. They are consistent. They work well. And they've often never been updated. The shrinking pool of programmers who can keep them running, that's a bit of a problem. And according to IBM, 89% of state governments use mainframes. And thousands of agencies across states and localities rely on the system. So, apparently AI isn't the answer here. So if you're looking for a a career or maybe just something else to pick up along the way, COBOL might be the way to go. I haven't heard much reporting on this. There was a bit, but just on a national level, it's amazing what will dominate the headlines. Obviously, what's going on with the Iran deal seems to be taking up most of the space on the front page, as they used to say in the newspaper world. But federal prosecutors alleged that a Nebraska man helped plan an attempted shooting and explosive drone attack at the White House UFC fight that took place on Sunday. Abraham Hermosillo Alvarez, we'll just call him Abraham. He lives in Omaha. He was charged via criminal complaint in federal court with conspiracy to murder and conspiracy to commit an offense against the United States. He had an initial hearing yesterday. He's one of at least five people arrested in connection with the plot, according to reporting from CBS News. According to the complaint, the plan attack included snipers and explosive-laden drones, with the primary targets including President Trump, Vice President J.D. Vance, Israeli Prime Minister Benjamin Netanyahu, who did not attend the fight, and Elon Musk. The complaint alleges that the attack was motivated by ultra-religious and anti-government sentiment, specifically citing grievances about government corruption, the handling of the Epstein files, data centers taking up all the water in communities, and other government actions. Investigators were tipped off to the plot after the family of a 19-year-old man, Tyson Proper, became alarmed at his amassing of firearms and extensive communication with an online group. After Proper told his family that he planned to meet up with the online group last weekend, his family called the police, and a search warrant was executed at his home and electronic devices on June 11th. According to the complaint, the search revealed that Proper was communicating with a group on TikTok called Vanguard of the Old. The conversations then moved to Signal, an encrypted messaging app, where the plans were discussed in greater detail. Investigators believe that Alvarez was known as Shepherd on TikTok and Signal and was the primary person involved in the planning. Messages from Shepherd included discussions of where snipers should be placed, the building of explosive drones, and escape plans after the attack. Shepherd also identified an abandoned Methodist church in the village of Western Nebraska as a fallback location. A photo was posted to Facebook on Monday of FBI agents searching the church. Nebraska Governor Jim Pillen issued a statement condemning the attack and expressed his gratitude for investigators in thwarting the plan. One of the key ringleaders of this planned attack was identified by the FBI right here in Nebraska, he said. I am proud beyond words not only that this terrorist is now behind bars, but also that our Nebraska State Patrol provided significant support in the FBI-led operation that took him into custody. He'll be back, Alvarez, he'll be back in court for a detention and preliminary hearing on June the 24th, 2 p.m. According to an audio recording of his initial appearance, he intends to retain a private attorney. Whew. Wow. And the guy's problems with the government. Do any of these rise to the occasion of, well, we just got to kill people? There's government corruption. There's always going to be government corruption. You're never going to be able to root that out. The handling of the Epstein files, that is the most tired story in the history of the world. Data centers, that's just a lot of crappy information that people are ingesting from social media. Rather than reading up on data centers and how much water they actually use, and then other government actions, whatever the hell that means. And then you get this 19-year-old kid coming along with all of this. But thank God this kid's parents were at least aware that he was starting to go a little loony and notified the proper authorities, because without that, wow, who knows what would have happened. Jeez. All right, 724 on the WJG Morning News. It's an Ask the Doctor Day. Dr. Keith Verbicki coming up here at 740. Can you hum your way to health? And I'm headed out to the Sandhills Ranch Expo after the show at 8 o'clock, and I'll be checking in with some reports out there for both today and tomorrow. It's all up ahead on the new WJT Morning News, and Pat has sports coming up next. 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
18: Start on the volleyball course. 2028 was the Monday was the first day that college coaches could contact 2028 prospects. And Nebraska, they got a pair of big ones. The biggest one probably being in-state's Milford Shayla Rottenberg, staying in state. Rottenberg posted a 366 hitting percentage this past year as the number 3 overall prospect in the nation, recording 534 kills, 47 aces, 108 blocks, 192 digs, and 15 assists while helping the Eagles to C1 state championship. She also won a gold medal with the under-19 national team at the 2025 Norseca Pan American Cup, and is the daughter of Lisa Rietsma, who won a state title with the national title with the Huskers in 95 and was inducted into the Nebraska Athletics Hall of Fame. That same day, they picked up an addition in setter Jocelyn Samuels, the number 4 overall prospect and top player of South Dakota. Samuels helped Harrisburg to their second straight AA state title, posting 1,050 assists last season, while adding 166 digs, 58 blocks, 35 assists, and 93 kills on a .412 hitting percentage. Additions didn't just stay with volleyballs. Nebraska softball added to their upcoming class, picking up a commitment from transfer Faith Aragon back on Saturday. During this past year with New Mexico State, the first team all-conference USA selection held a 21-10 record and a 2.62 ERA with the school record 244 strikeouts in the pitcher's circle. She also belted 7 homers and drove in 26 runs on a .369 batting average. 4 Northeast Nebraska athletes, 2 boys and 2 girls, made the drive to Utica yesterday for the Centennial Classic All-Star Basketball outings. Starting on the girls' side, Stanton's Carson Dusako had 5 points, while Clarkson Lee's Ava Kosick was held scoreless for the red team, who dropped a 62-59 outing to the Navy squad. On the boys' side, Howell's Dodge's Andre Martin and Clarkson Lee's Kyle McMullen combined for 8 points to lead their red squad to a 95-84 win. On the local and area sports calendar for today, Norfolk Legion baseball teams return to the diamond for a matchup with Lincoln Standing Bear. Juniors, looking for their third straight win, will play at 5, while the seniors, looking to snap a 3-game skid, will take the field at 7:30. And that's a look at sports this morning.
6: Recruiting gets so easy when you win,
18: mm-hmm.
6: doesn't it?
18: Oh, yeah.
6: You win at softball, you win at volleyball. Volleyball reminds me of Husker football back in the 70s and 80s when you're winning all the time. And the high school kids here in the state, all they want to do is go to Lincoln and play for the Huskers.
18: Mm-hmm.
6: That's what's going on in the volleyball program. That is not what's happening in the football program mm-hmm. right now. So, yeah, good for them. We're going to have a lot of that news, and before you know it, volleyball season is going to be here. That's for sure. All right, 729, Dr. Keith Verbicki is coming up in our next half hour. Ask the doctor, can you hum your way to health? And we're going to start with maybe a brief review of a show from May of 2024. If you remember, if you've heard all these shows, the importance of nasal breathing rather than being a mouth breather. that'll lead into the conversation. So hang on, that's coming up here. And get to some birthdays here as well. But first, it is time now for a look at the news this half hour, and it is brought to you by Window World of Northeast Nebraska.
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23: Fox News, I'm CJ Papa. President Trump will take questions at a news conference later this morning to discuss the peace deal with Iran. But during a sit-down with the president of Egypt, the president gave a preview.
24: They will never have a nuclear weapon, so that's very, very strong.
23: Fox's Peter Ducey at the summit.
25: In this meeting, he was talking about how if they didn't make a deal right now, there would be a global depression, which speaks to the economic pressure President Trump and his team have been feeling back home, especially with high gas prices.
23: Oil holding around $76 a barrel, the lowest in 3 months. Alabama Congressman Barry Moore, endorsed by President Trump, raced to victory in the Republican primary to fill the Senate seat of Tommy Tuberville, who is running for governor against former Democratic Senator Doug Jones. An interest rate decision, 2 p.m. today, Eastern Time, from the Federal Reserve. 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
6: 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We say good morning to Paul Hughes.
26: Good morning, Jeff. Good morning, everyone. Governor Jim Pillen provided a statement on Tuesday upon release of information concerning a plot to harm government officials at the UFC event at the White House on Sunday. Pillen said, quote, "This morning, the U.S. Department of Justice announced the arrest and charging of several individuals across the United States, including one in Nebraska, for an alleged plot to carry out an attack to kill government officials and others attending the UFC fight held at the White House on Sunday. The attack was to involve drone-delivered explosives followed by a shooting at survivors as they fled the scene. One of the ringleaders of the planned attack was identified by the FBI in Nebraska. Pillen said he's proud beyond words, not only that the terrorist is now behind bars, but also that the Nebraska State Patrol provided significant support in the FBI-led operation that took him into custody. The nationwide investigation is ongoing and further details may emerge. The U.S. Department of Justice has announced charges against those arrested of conspiracy to murder federal officials and officers, including President Trump and Vice President Vance, as well as conspiracy to commit violence on White House grounds. That's news from the WJAG and Norfolk Daily News Newsroom. For that story and more, go to WJAG.com.
6: All right, so you're more into World Cup soccer.
26: Yeah,
6: and by the way, is your wife over the tie that Spain had with Kate Verde or something like that?
26: I think so. But, you know, I think she's kind of given up on them.
6: It's one game, for crying out loud.
26: Well, you know, she can be persuaded otherwise if they, you know, play well on Sunday and win. But,
6: skeptical fan.
26: Well, yeah.
6: She would fit right in at Nebraska as a Nebraska football fan.
26: Big time.
6: You know, remember the good old days when we didn't beat people bad enough?
26: Right.
6: We always won, but we never beat people bad enough. If you only beat somebody by 14 points, oh, my God, we're going to be awful this year.
26: Yeah, just, you know, wasn't it amazing when you knew you were going to win 9 or 10 games every year? And even those
6: vaguely,
26: posters,
6: I remember that vaguely.
26: Those poster schedules that you'd get before the season started always had a place for the bowl game because that was just a given. you know.
6: Yes, that's right. I remember that. Pre-internet days. You just you had to wait to see what bowl game we were going to go to, and then you wrote it in.
26: Yeah, usually the Orange Bowl, because that's where the Big 8 or Big 12 champ wins.
6: So what I'm getting at is these hydration breaks apparently are ticking a lot of the teams off, because they they are taking... and we have the good doctor, Dr. Keith Rubicki here. Dr. Keith, do you think it's good to pause in the middle of each half?

0: Bicky here. Dr. Keith, do you think it's good to pause in the middle of each half for a hydration break at the World Cup?
1: No.
0: There you go. Medical advice from a medical professional. They're not needed.
2: Why did they not ask Dr. Verbicki?
0: Well, they should have.
2: Yeah.
0: They should have asked you right off the bat here. But I don't know. This looks like little kid soccer. Like, we have to make sure you guys are hydrated enough, so let's all stop here and have some orange slices and water.
2: Who brought the snacks?
1: Remember, our coaches gave us salt tablets.
0: Oh, yeah! I remember that. Here, chew five of these up. Water? Nobody needs water. Water's for pussies.
2: It makes you waterlogged.
0: Yeah, oh, geez. Yeah, it's surprising that more of us didn't drop over dead or faint back in those days. I think a few of us did. But, well, the teams are upset because they say it's a momentum killer.
2: Sure.
0: You get on a roll, and I don't know. I don't understand enough about soccer to know if it does or not. But
2: yeah,
0: you get on a roll, and then all of a sudden it's like, if you go to a college football game that's on television, if you're in the crowd, everybody's standing around waiting, and you're like, what's going on? Oh, it's a TV break, and you got to wait for TV to come back for the game to resume. And I think I would agree with that.
2: Yeah.
0: I would agree with that.
2: You know, I remember one time we were playing Oklahoma and one of their guys faked an injury so they could go to a TV break and they didn't have to take a timeout. And boy, Barry Switzer, we were really angry about that.
0: Yeah. Those were the good old days.
2: Those were the good old days.
0: Yeah,
2: but
0: that's
2: as far as soccer, you know, no, you can, those European soccer purists, you know, they don't want any of that stuff, so.
0: Well, they're pretty good at faking injuries too.
2: Oh, all the time.
0: That's a hallmark of soccer,
2: you know,
0: isn't it? Flopping.
2: And, yeah, and you notice the NBA, there's a lot of that going on, and if you look close, it's usually the European players who are doing the flopping.
0: Okay, son, you're 5 years old now. It's time to learn how to flop.
2: That's right.
0: We learn how to ride bikes over here. Over in Europe, they learn how to flop.
2: Yeah, you feel any contact, you fall to the ground.
0: Yeah.
2: And act like you've broken your leg. And then, you know, get carted off the field and then miraculously, you know, revive.
0: Come running back. Well, like Lionel Messi, they were all making a big deal out of some hamstring injury, and the guy has a hat trick last night.
2: Yeah.
0: Scores all their goals. He's 39 years old.
2: Yeah, he became the oldest Argentine player to ever score in a World Cup, and he was also the youngest Argentine player to ever score in a World Cup.
0: Good Lord. Yeah, and he's tied with some German dude for most World Cup goals at like 15 or 16.
2: Is that right?
0: Yeah.
2: Wow.
0: Yeah, if he'd have got one more last night, he'd have had the record. So that record's probably coming down for sure. All right, got to roll on here because we have Ask the Doctor coming up, 7:37.
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4: A wind advisory begins at noon today and continues until 9 p.m. tonight. Mainly sunny today with daytime highs approaching 84. Westerly winds 15 to 20 miles per hour. Mainly clear skies tonight. Lows level off around 56. I'm meteorologist Paul Trombley for News Talk WJAG AM 780 and 105.9 FM. Currently, it's 70 degrees.
0: It's Barry Manilow's birthday. At the Copa, Copacabana. Guess how old Barry is, Doctor? Any ideas?
1: Must be in the 80s.
0: He's 83.
1: Yeah.
0: 83. Joe Piscopo? Yeah, he's still around, 75. Mark Lynn Baker, he was in Perfect Strangers, he's 72. Greg Kinnear, 63. Jason Patrick from Speed 2 and The Lost Boys is 60. Venus Williams, the tennis player, 7-time Grand Slam champion. She and Serena are going to play doubles at Wimbledon this week. She's 46. And Kendrick Lamar, 39 years old. So if it's your special day today, a happy birthday. And here on the 17th of June at the Northside Community Center in Madison, Sloppy Joe, baked beans, and pears. There you go. That's what's for dinner.
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1: All right, 7:39, just about 7:40 here, and time for another edition of Ask the Doctor with Dr. Keith Rubicki, who is standing at my left. Dr. Keith, good morning.
2: Good morning, Jeffrey.
1: And Naomi is here, too. Naomi, what's the last name?
3: Cabri.
1: Naomi, where are you from?
3: I'm from West Africa.
1: West Africa.
3: A student from Creighton.
1: Creighton University. And Dr. Keith, you're a proud Blue Jay.
2: Amen.
1: Yeah. Yeah. And so tell us about your experience here in Norfolk, Naomi.
3: Oh, it's been very great, and I'm very privileged to be learning from such a great doctor.
1: He's one of the best.
3: Intelligent man, yeah.
1: So what's going to be your area of expertise?
3: Oh, I like what he does. I also OB? Have a whole list, so mm-hmm. Yeah, still up in the air for now.
1: Is she a good student doctor?
2: One of the best.
1: Yeah? There you go. Yeah. How long are you here for, Naomi?
3: 4 weeks.
1: How do you like it in Nebraska?
3: I love it.
1: Yeah?
3: Yeah.
1: Not too cold for you?
3: No, not at all.
1: Nebraska winters, you're surviving that okay?
3: Yes.
1: Coming from West Africa, that would be, was it an adjustment for you?
3: I've been in the state for a while now.
1: Yeah?
3: Yeah.
1: Okay.
3: Yeah.
1: But do you remember those first few days?
3: Oh, yeah. It was very cold, yeah.
1: I can't believe it can actually be this cold. And, yeah, the first time I went to Las Vegas in the middle of July. I'm telling you what, folks, this, it's a dry heat excuse. No, I don't think so. All right, well, let's get onward here with the program. A brief review of the May 2024 broadcast, Doctor, where we talked about the benefits of breathing through the nose.
2: Yeah, if you remember, this was May of 2024. We talked about the fact that we breathe 20,000 times a day, and 80% of the time, 80% of us do not breathe correctly. And by that we mean we should be breathing through our nose and not our mouth. And why? Because the benefits of nasal breathing are tremendous. If we breathe through our nose, we pick up nitric oxide, one of the most important molecules in our body. Mm-hmm. We oxygenate our body 20% more. We kill bacteria, fungi, and bacteria if we nasal breathe. And for children, we prevent dental caries and crooked teeth. And so unless we're being chased by a mad dog, we should keep our mouth shut and breathe through our nose.
1: You know, there's a lot to be said about dental health, too, not to turn this into a dental thing, too, but keeping your teeth clean and without infection, because that can really spread through the body quickly, can it not?
2: Yeah, it's really felt to be one of the leading causes of cardiovascular disease.
1: The
2: bacteria in our dental caries in our mouth can rapidly get into our heart, and there's a bacteria called subtilis that is really identified as a major risk factor for heart attacks. So keeping our oral cavity healthy is job one as well.
1: Veterinarians will tell you, keep your dog's teeth clean.
2: Yes.
1: It will increase their longevity, yeah. Matter of fact, Doug, he's going in for a little dental cleaning here pretty quick, yeah. The autonomous nervous system.
2: Yeah, autonomic nervous system. So, you know, with breathing, we've learned that not only the benefits of nasal breathing, but we can stimulate a major, probably the most important nerve in our body called the vagus nerve, the vagal nerve. It starts in our midbrain. It comes down through our head, innervates our eyes and our ear. Then it goes through our neck and it innervates our vocal cord, the voice box. Mm-hmm. And then it goes through into our chest, hits our heart, our lungs, goes through the diaphragm, innervates our stomach, and then pancreas, and then the entire GI tract. So this vagal nerve is really the wanderer of our body. It senses what's going on in all of these organs, sends messages to the brain, and the vagus nerve is the calming, the healing, relaxing nerve of our body. The problem in our society, we have the sympathetic nervous system. So the balance of sympathetic, fight or flight, versus the parasympathetic, relax and digest, we have an imbalance because in our society, mental stress, physical stress. You know, even eating in our society is very stressful to the body because of, quote, the junk food, which we've talked about in the past.
1: Ultra preservative.
2: But mental stress, there's just tremendous, people are trying to do too much at a time. And so overstimulation of our sympathetic nervous system. What does it do? Raise our heart rate. It causes hypertension. It stops our GI tract from working correctly. We get anxious. We get depressed, etc. We are oversympathized and underparasympathized, and that's one of the leading causes then of health issues, because sympathetic stimulation is inflammatory to the human body. So because we don't have enough parasympathetic, the calming, relaxing, we need to find ways of stimulating that, and fortunately we can. And, you know, the research in this vagal tone, which we call get more sympathetic to the body, came from cats. Cats sit around all day purring. Why do they purr? They're healing, they're relaxing, they're sleeping, they live forever. Mm-hmm. Parasympathetic, purring, purring, purring.
1: Nine lives.
2: Yes, yes. Last time we mentioned it, you were going to try and teach your dog how to purr, remember?
1: Yeah, yeah. That's not going well, by the way.
2: So, what researchers have found is that if we breathe correctly and then hum, we can stimulate our parasympathetic nerve. Why? Because we have this recurrent laryngeal nerve going from the vagus nerve to our voice box.
1: Yes.
2: And by vibrating your voice box, which you do all day because you're talking, but singing, humming, etc., then we stimulate that vagus nerve. And if you do that, and I'll go over the correct protocol that has been found to really change people's health. If we do humming, we stimulate that vagus nerve, we lower our blood pressure, we lower our heart rate, our anxiety goes down, our mental clarity goes up, our digestive tract starts working better. You know, so many people come to us with reflux, GERD, acid reflux of the stomach, indigestion, irritable bowel syndrome. It's because their vagus nerve, their vagal tone has been suppressed. If we stimulate the vagus, then pretty soon we don't have the reflux. We're digesting better. Our bowels are working again. Mm-hmm. So it's a major, major issue in our society. We need to stimulate the vagus nerve, and one of the major ways is humming.
1: I don't know that I know any depressed people who sing.
2: Yeah, exactly. Exactly. So,
1: if you know people who sing, they're happy all the time.
2: Yeah, I agree with you totally. So what to do? This has all been researched and found to be get the most benefits out of humming. We should take a deep breath and exhale, and do three deep breaths through the nose and exhale, and then breathe in through the nose for about 4 seconds. And then the major thing is exhaling for about 8 seconds. Double the exhale. Slowly exhale. And then as you're exhaling, put your tongue under on the behind your top teeth and hum. And why? Because the humming is vibrating your vocal box, your voice box, and you're stimulating your recurrent laryngeal nerve, and then you're stimulating the vagus nerve. So if you hum and take your pulse, then you'll see your pulse rate goes down, your heart rate goes down, your blood pressure goes down. You know, it's fancy today for people to wear smart watches and watch their heart rate variability, the Whoop, the Aura. What controls our heart rate variability, which is a major indicator of health, is the sympathetic, parasympathetic nervous system. And the higher your HRV, heart rate variability, the better for our health. What controls HRV? The parasympathetic nerve. So if you have a low HRV, you're oversympathized. You're not getting enough parasympathetic. You can monitor your HRV and know that, my parasympathetic nerve is working. If it's not, we should work on it. So protocol. To do this correctly, we should try to do this twice a day. 7 minutes in the morning, and most importantly, 7 minutes before bedtime. We sit down or lay down, we're calm, and we take a deep breath in through our nose, and we hum for about 7 to 10 breaths on the exhale. And you do that for about 7 minutes, and you go to sleep. And you'll notice right away, I'm sleeping good right away, you know.
1: Man.
2: And your sleep quality improves as well.
1: Cold exposure and vagal activation, throwing cold water in the face.
2: Yes.
1: I've got this thing when if I'm like anywhere in a restroom or something like that, of course you always go over and wash your hands. I just like to have this immediate reaction. I want to throw water in my face. I always like to just throw water in my face.
2: You're stimulating the parasympathetic nerve. So, you know, it's popular today, take a nice warm shower, and then right at the end for maybe 30 to 60 seconds, hit the cold. And you're stimulating your parasympathetic nerve, what's called hormesis.
1: Stimulating something, I'll tell you.
2: Yeah. It's a stress to the body. Just like fasting is a stress to the body. Stimulating the sympathetic nervous system by these stresses and then balancing that sympathetic, parasympathetic, autonomic nervous system. It's a huge, huge, huge issue in our healthcare today.
1: Wow. There you go. So reset this. So this morning before you go to work. You know, these are things that you can do anywhere. You can do this in the car on your way to work.
2: Yeah. And when you're driving, you know, out to Bassett, you can hum all the way there.
1: Yeah,
2: right?
1: I'm going to Bassett. I'm going to do a lot of humming this morning. That's 2 hours and 10 minutes.
2: But you know, think about it. Singing is very powerful. And, you know, if you don't like to sing in church, hum in church.
1: Mm-hmm.
2: You know, really, it's powerful because you're stimulating that parasympathetic nerve in your chest wall. One last thing about proper breathing is breathe with your belly. You know, when you take that deep breath, push your belly out. So many people are chest breathing.
1: Yeah.
2: They're wearing their shoulders on their ears.
1: Yes. Yeah.
2: Yeah, we can't do that because we're not getting you that nitric oxide throughout the body. Nitric oxide, that when we stimulate our sinuses by humming and by breathing properly, that goes throughout our body. Oxygenation goes up 20%. And research is showing if we hum, the sinuses produce 15 times more nitric oxide, which is why our blood pressure goes down, why we feel calm, why we lower our rate of heart disease, why we lower our risk of stroke. You know, stroke is a big problem in our society, and it's due most of the time to sticky platelets. Our platelets coagulate, they get too sticky, we form clots, and there we go. We can prevent sticky platelets by having nitric oxide from humming and breathing properly.
1: Wow, there you go. And think about all the drugs you're taking to do all of that when all you have to do is do some breathing.
2: Yeah, Jeffrey, I have patients, you know, that take this seriously, and some have been able to decrease their number of their blood pressure medicines, and even some that have gone off of their blood pressure medicine because now they're using God's physiology of the body to correct itself.
1: Think of the money you're saving there just by doing some breathing exercises. That's great. If you missed part of this here, we'll get this up on the podcast page as well, so you can listen to the entire episode, and you can listen to episodes all the way back to May of 2023, I think. Dr. Keith Rubicki. And Naomi, thanks for coming in. Student, and she's spending some time here in Norfolk this summer, and a student at Creighton University. Appreciate you guys coming in. I always feel smarter after I talk to Dr. Rubicki. Other people I listen to, I always feel dumber, but I always feel smarter when...
2: it's a mutual feeling.
1: Oh, I appreciate that. All right, 7:53 on the WJG Morning News. We have Pat in sports coming up next.
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1: 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Where do we go?
5: Starting the NBA of Chicago, they seem to have found their next head coach, agreeing to terms with Portland interim coach Thiago Splitter yesterday. The 41-year-old helped guide the Trailblazers to a 42-40 record and a postseason berth as the number 7 seed amid stemming from Chauncey Billups' federal charges. He became the first Trailblazers head coach to have a winning record in his first season with the team since Maurice Cheeks in 2001, and the first to win a playoff game in his debut season since Mike Dunleavy in 1997. On the MLB docket from yesterday, the Phillies beat the Marlins 8-2, Nationals down the Royals 6-4. It was the Blue Jays over the Red Sox 6-1, Yankees blitzed the White Sox 12-0, Reds beat the Mets 5-3, Brewers over the Guardians 2-1, Cardinals beat the Padres 3-2, Rockies down the Cubs 5-2 as the Twins over the Rangers 12-2, Astros doubled up the Tigers 4-2, Angels shut out the Diamondbacks 7-0, Mariners beat the Orioles 3-1, the Pirates over the Athletics 6-5, and the Dodgers survived the Rays 1-0. In College World Series action, Georgia and West Virginia both came out with shutout wins. Georgia 2-0 over Texas, and West Virginia 12-0 over Troy. Speaking of Troy, their stay in Omaha didn't really go as planned, as not only did they go 1-2, but they also had nearly $35,000 in camera and lens equipment stolen from their team bus on Sunday. The NCAA local organizer CWS Incorporated and host institutes Creighton and UNO helped lend equipment to their photographers for the rest of their contest. No arrests have been made as the investigation continues. And that's a look at sports this morning.
1: What a black eye for Omaha. Jeez Louise.
5: Yeah.
1: By the way, concerning the Royals, they have an early start time today, and we will not be providing coverage of the Royals game today. They play the Washington Nationals. First pitch is 12:05. So we're going to go with regular programming today. We'll resume with the Royals tomorrow night. They'll take on the Cardinals. The Cardinals on Thursday night and Friday night. No game Saturday because of the World Cup, and then they finish up at 1:10 on Sunday with the Cardinals. All right, that is my time. I'll talk to you from the Sand Hills Ranch Expo later on this morning. Have a great day.
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8: A warning to Iran ahead of a deal signing Friday. I'm Dave Anthony, Fox News.
9: It's a memorandum of understanding, and if I don't like it, we'll go back to shooting at them, dropping bombs on their head.
8: President Trump at the G7 summit this morning again touts the deal will prevent Iran from building nuclear weapons, setting up more negotiations, while also reopening the Strait of Hormuz fully for oil and other shipping.
9: The stock market has gone through the roof, and oil has come tumbling down.
8: Fox's Peter Ducey reports from the summit.
10: Here in France, President Trump is speaking directly to the many, many critics of this memorandum of understanding, basically telling them that he had to do something to stop the economic damage.
9: The strait would never open because they don't like floating billion-dollar ships up and down a strait when there are rockets flying over them and mines all over the place.
10: And the biggest issue that people seem to have with this Iran agreement is giving them access to a $300 billion reconstruction fund. He won't be handing the regime a big check or even a dime.
8: Another potential conflict for the deal and concern, Iran's demand Israel stop attacking Iran-based and backed Hezbollah militants.
11: There are reports out of southern Lebanon of renewed Israeli airstrikes against Hezbollah. This is an important point to remember because just last night, the military command in Iran threatened to bomb Israel if they continue strikes against Hezbollah in Lebanon.
8: Fox's Trey Yingston, Tel Aviv. A fiery crash late last night on a highway in Laredo, Texas. A small plane came down on the road hitting a car. One of the six people on the flight was killed, but five others were rescued.
12: Dramatic video shows bystanders and first responders rushing to help passengers out as flames tear through this aircraft. They propped open the door and two men were seen climbing out. The victims were then rushed to the hospital.
8: Fox's Carly Shimkus. An update to the economy. We shot more last month. Retail sales rose more than expected from April, up 0.9%. 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
17: From the WJAG and Norfolk Daily News Newsroom, I'm Paul Hughes. For the third month in a row, Nebraska's monthly tax receipts came in below economic projections. The State Department of Revenue's report on May's tax receipts showed a net loss of 7.8% compared to what the Nebraska Economic Forecasting Advisory Board had predicted in late February. That difference equates to about $43 million less in revenue headed to the state's coffers. Lawmakers spent the 2026 session working to fill a fluctuating shortfall that hit its peak at roughly $646 million. They succeeded through a collection of spending cuts and left the state with a projected surplus of about $6 million. A best-selling fiction writer who also happens to be an artist will celebrate both of those forms during a visit to Norfolk on Saturday. The Norfolk Daily News reports Timothy Shafford, a professor of English at the University of Nebraska-Lincoln, will present a book talk from 10 to 11:30 a.m. at the Norfolk Public Library and will have an artist's reception from 1 to 2 p.m. at the Norfolk Arts Center. Shafford has written seven novels, including the bestseller, The Titanic Survivors Book Club. He also creates artwork from candy wrappers. For those stories and more, go to WJAG.com.
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19: A wind advisory begins at noon today and remains in effect until 9 p.m. tonight. Mainly clear today with daytime highs approaching 84. Northwesterly winds 20 to 25 miles per hour. Mainly clear tonight, 56. I'm meteorologist Paul Trombley for News Talk WJAG AM 780 and 105.9 FM. Right now, 72.
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7: From the Fox News Radio Studios in Midtown Manhattan, giving you opinions and facts with a positive outlook. It's Brian Kilmeade.
20: Hi, everyone. So glad you're there. It's the Brian Kilmeade Show, an important show coming your way on this Wednesday. Dennis Ross is might be joining us. He's in transit right now. Bottom of the hour, Rich Lowry, editor of National Review, is going to be with us, too. We have more primary results to go over, and the President of the United States has already spoken a couple of times at the G7. He met a one-on-one with a bilateral with the Egyptian President, al-Sisi. And that was productive. He's got some personal things. I thought al-Sisi pointed out something interesting through an interpreter this morning. We covered it on Fox and Friends. He said, I tried to get your attention at the dinner last night, but you didn't enjoy any of your meal because you were constantly being approached by different world leaders. For those people who think that Trump is isolated and looked down on, I know it's America and we got the huge portfolio. But it's just not the case. I think people have really gotten to like him or respect him, or both. Big three.
21: Number three.
22: We got to face facts here, man. We have a real problem in this country right now. Oh. This stuff now is at home. We have essentially a homegrown like Hezbollah from the far left, and they're being radicalized online.
20: That is Paul Morrow talking about the UFC plot that was thwarted, thankfully, at the White House. We have the evil plan and what we know about the would-be attackers as the DOJ indicts Antifa for their role in Minneapolis, that chaos that we saw this winter. America is being attacked from within. We will discuss.
21: Number two.
23: Like I said then, I'm the only candidate who doesn't owe a thing to the political establishment. I don't care what special interests want, how much they beg, how much they give me. I can't be bought, and I won't back down.
20: That is Rick Jackson, very successful in the primary. The economy beginning to boom, and midterm fortunes beginning to sway GOP's way. We have the primary results last night.
21: Number one.
24: The Wall Street Journal editorial board, which has been supportive of this administration's efforts against Iran, said the world is more likely to see this as a strategic retreat. Have you won the war with Iran?
25: Yes, we have. And I think that's a mistake from the Wall Street Journal editorial board, because what does this deal fundamentally do? It ensures that Iran won't get a nuclear weapon, and it ensures the Straits of Hormuz are open.
20: Really? I'm not sure. We have not seen the text yet. That is J.D. Vance. He owns this. Details emerging about the Iran-U.S. deal, and I see little reason to be pleased. The question, did the VP actually tell Trump what was in it before Trump was talking about the contents of it? Because some things just don't seem to be adding up. Now, the other thing is the overall objective the president did approach. He said, look, the strategic oil reserves were running low in our country and around the world. There was pressure on oil and gas to not crater a bunch of economies. Since we already achieved a lot of our goals, this would actually give them a shot at reviving the economy to the point where the Republicans could do very well in the midterms. And around the world, he was getting pressure. What about the reality of that pressure? Let's bring in Dennis Ross. As you know, he knows as much about the Middle East directly than anybody probably in America. William Davidson, Distinguished Fellow at the Washington Institute for Near East Policy. Mr. Ambassador, welcome back. I know you're in Tel Aviv right now. What are they telling you about this deal that's probably 2 days away from being officially released?
0: Well, generally, they're unhappy about it for a variety of reasons. There is a text that has basically emerged from a couple of different sources, and the text is the same. The language on the nuclear infrastructure, nuclear program, is reduced to simply, in this next phase, in the 60 days, they will address the fate of the enriched uranium. That's all it says, the fate of the enriched uranium. So there's no understandings on what's actually going to happen with the enriched uranium. The only thing I will say that is positive, the language was the enriched uranium, not only the highly enriched uranium. Both are bad. The highly enriched uranium is worse because it's near weapons grade. But if they have, say, 11 to 12 bombs worth of highly enriched uranium, they probably have 4 bombs worth of low enriched uranium. So at least they're talking about the fate of all the enriched uranium, but that means there's no real understanding. There is language that the Iranians say they won't acquire, procure, or develop a nuclear weapon, but that's the same language that was in the JCPOA. So there's nothing new there. So on the nuclear issue, it's hard to see that anything has been achieved, number one. Number two, I'll now tell you what I think is what concerns me the most. What concerns me the most is that we have gone along with the Iranian interest in linking the opening of the Strait of Hormuz to Lebanon. And what that means, the reason Iran is insisting on that is not to save the Lebanese government, but to save Hezbollah. I think one of the things that the president will need to do as this goes forward is to de-link these issues. The Iran wants to link the issues not only because it wants to save Hezbollah, but because it wants to show the rest of the Middle East and all the Arab states, you see, we're not walking away from any of our proxies. We're still going to use the proxies. And we've got in a sense, we've got the Americans to accept that this is legitimate for us to tie these issues together. So for me, that's a really important issue to de-link. Lastly, I think, you know, the Strait of Hormuz was open before February 28th. So the fact that we're reopening it is getting us back to I would like to say February 27th. But if you read the language here, it doesn't do that. Iran is committing in the MOU to allow the volume of ship traffic to go back to what it was on February 27th. But it says nothing about Iran not managing the Strait of Hormuz along with Oman, which is what they're saying they're going to be doing. And yeah, there's no reference to tolls, but there's also Iran in this document doesn't concede anything other than, okay, the U.S. is going to lift its blockade, which was hurting them, and they will allow the ships to go back to what they were doing, the same volume of ships that was going on, which, look, I understand that this was, the Iranians discovered during this war that they were able to have huge leverage over the global economy and over oil prices. The one thing, Brian, to bear in mind, from 1987, 1988, until this war, the Iranians never sought to control the straits because Ali Khamenei understood that would mean a war and that could threaten the survivability of the regime. In a sense, my preference would have been for us not to focus on regime change, but to focus on weakening all their military capability and their ability to build anything new. If we had, say, 2 weeks just focused on that, by the way, which the president says now he wasn't focused on regime change. Regime change made them understand, or decapitation made them understand they had nothing to lose. So that's when they went to control the straits when they'd never done it before. We could have weakened their capacity to threaten others without having the straight close. I would have preferred that to have been the approach, but we are where we are.
1: We are where we are. They say there'll be waivers immediately to allow Iran to sell oil. Is that how you understand it?
0: Well, Brian, not only do I understand it, there's already two big tankers that have carried Iranian oil out.
1: Yep.
0: Because we have lifted the blockade. So, yeah. So, yes, the language says we would immediately begin the process of lifting the blockade, and we've allowed two big oil tankers to carry Iranian oil out.
1: So then we understand after 60 days, we don't know what's going to happen with the strait, but there's talk that there might be that Oman and Iran might be charging fees instead of tolls. Same thing. So that would not actually work. Now the president's come out and said this language is not final. I don't think he read it, Ambassador Dennis. I don't. I think that he trusted these guys, whether you like it or not. He's got a lot on his plate. The vice president, Steve Witkoff, and Jared Kushner, to achieve his goals and said, okay, good, it's done in the time frame I needed it. Now I could go to the G7 and we could talk about getting everything flowing again. The markets will rise again and oil will drop again. But I think he's realizing now how bad this deal is.
0: Well, I have no idea. You may be right. He didn't read it. It's about a page and a half. It is 14 points. He did do an electronic signature. The formal signing hasn't taken place yet. Hard to believe that he will try to renegotiate it at this point. We'll have to see. For me, I guess what I would like us to focus on three things and make our objectives very clear. Number one, be very clear on what we have to have in terms of the Iranian approach to their nuclear infrastructure. And one has to be, bear in mind, on all three of these issues, there is a level of international support that we can use to also make it not just unilateral pressure, but collective pressure. The Secretary General, Director of the IAEA, says there is no justifiable civilian purpose to have 60% enriched uranium. No justifiable civilian purpose. Let's focus on that should be destroyed. Let's build an international consensus between that being destroyed. Let's focus on them not rebuilding these underground nuclear facilities. Because that, again, the fact that they do it indicates a kind of intent. On the second thing, on the issue of the Strait of Hormuz, it is an international waterway. We cannot allow the precedent to be set that neighboring countries can have control politically and economically over international waterways. If you allow the Iranians and Oman to be, quote, managing the straits, that means they now determine what happens in the straits. It's no longer a national waterway. That is, again, something that you can mobilize the rest of the world because it threatens everybody else's interest. If every choke point now becomes the province of the bordering country to determine what they'll do with it, we are all dramatically worse off. So that's the second thing. And then the third has to be delinking, as I said, of Lebanon from this deal. If we come out with that, we can come out better off, even if we're not dealing directly with the ballistic missiles and the proxies, at least directly.
1: Yeah, I mean, and also you have to delink Israel. They weren't in on this. And it's ridiculous to think Israel doesn't bomb people that aren't attacking them. Has Egypt been bombed?
0: Exactly.
1: Has Jordan been bombed? Has UAE, Kuwait, Qatar? They're not. And there's reason to believe that Qatar and Pakistan are double dealing too. So I understand you got to have lines of communication open, but we can't trust. They set up a $300 billion fund. What is the criteria for Iran to get that money? And what are they going to use it for? And then we're going to unfreeze $24 billion of the Iranian frozen funds. For what criteria do they have to establish, or is there established, that would allow them to get that money?
0: The language, by the way, on that, Brian, is during the 60 days, we, the U.S., commits to working with the Gulf partners and others to come up with a $300 billion reconstruction and rehabilitation fund. That's the language. Now, there's nothing there that says, here's exactly what is required of the Iranians if they do it. Again, one of the concerns I have about it, having done, as you know, a lot of mediation in this part of the world, I would always bring the parties together, and I would go through each point, and I would have them in front of me acknowledge that they had the exact same interpretation of what the words meant. I'm not sure anything like that has been done.
1: I know, because I think you have three inexperienced people and one in the vice president that really doesn't believe in the conflict at all. So, and he was saying things that just can't possibly hold up if this, if everything that we're reading is true, because he was on about six shows yesterday, and this is what he actually said. Here's an example, cut four.
2: The agreement's actually very simple. It says, one, Iran can't have a nuclear weapon. Two, the Straits of Hormuz are open. And number three, there are all of these benefits contemplated that the Iranians can get if they behave, if they stop developing terrorism, if they stop funding terrorism, if they stop supporting the rebuilding of the nuclear arms program, they actually can get some real benefits. If they don't do any of that stuff, they don't get anything. And I think that's where a lot of the misunderstandings come from, is you've got Iranian propagandists out there saying, well, we get all these things. And they leave out the fact that they only get those things if they fundamentally transform themselves as a country. So the United States wins either way. As the president said, either they get nothing, we destroy their nuclear program and the Straits of Hormuz are open, or they fundamentally transform themselves. And that's a big win, too. It's really up to them.
1: So what do you think about that, which fundamentally transform themselves? There's nobody who believes they fundamentally transform themselves.
0: I'd say a couple things. We already discussed the fact that they're already allowed to sell their oil. So they've already gained something. Yeah, they're allowed to sell their oil. We have lifted the blockade, but they're gaining something already, number one. Number two, there is no language in this MOU that suggests any of that. Maybe it's what we intend to do, but the fact is, on the issue of terrorism, where's anything said? By linking Lebanon to it, you're protecting Hezbollah. How is that consistent with giving up terrorism? I mean, Hezbollah is not just what they do against Israel, it's worldwide. So I hate to say this, it seems like there's a lot of wishful thinking there. Now, maybe it'll be borne out. Maybe when we negotiate this, we'll say, okay, we will not provide anything more. But the problem is, take the issue of the Strait of Hormuz. What if they begin to disrupt it again? Will we go to war over it? You know, I can see people saying, oh, so there's a couple of ships, they say, well, we think they're carrying environmentally hazardous material, so we don't want to let them go through. Are we going to go to war over that? I mean, let's get back to your question. What's the criteria? We, at least, at a minimum, we have to have a very clear set of criteria in our mind in these negotiations, number one. Number two, it is very important, I think, for the president to have some understandings with Prime Minister Netanyahu over what Israel can do and what they can't do.
1: Yep.
0: This should not be left vague. It should be very clear. So, and by the way, the Iranians need to know it. You know, I'm a very big believer. One thing you don't do in negotiations, and I have a lot of experience in this.
1: I know you do.
0: There's no such thing as constructive ambiguity in private. Maybe in public, each side has to say things a certain way. But in private, everything has to be understood exactly the same way. There can be no ambiguity. Ambiguity leads to misunderstanding, the sense of betrayal, and basically it's the source of a lot of trouble. So I would love to see there be very clear understandings with the Israelis that the Iranians need to know about. Because one of the things I will tell you, I am convinced Iran in the end, if they thought that what they stand to gain from us was being put at risk by linking things to Hezbollah, they would give up Hezbollah. But what they've succeeded in doing is they have succeeded at this point in saying, look, this whole deal depends upon Israel not attacking Hezbollah. It's exactly the reverse of what it should be.
1: And the president's putting way too much pressure on Israel. Israel would not be touching Lebanon if Hezbollah wasn't there. Thanks so much,
0: exactly right.
1: Ambassador. There's so much going on, and you're right in the middle of it, right over in Israel. Thanks so much. Appreciate it. Back in a moment.
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7: you're interested in it, Brian's talking about it. 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
1: Hey, we are back. I just got to remind you, coming up, I'm going to be in Pensacola, History, Liberty, and Laughs, the last of its show until we convert it to Uniting the States, Six Crucial Moments That Forged the American Miracle. That's going to be coming up in the fall. I'm going to be in Clearwater, Florida. I'm going to be in Red Banks, New Jersey. Going to be in Westbury, Long Island, and, of course, St. Louis, Missouri. So go to BrianKilmeade.com for tickets if you want to be a part of a great inspirational, motivational, and patriotic night as we celebrate year 250. One thing the president's got to get up on when he comes back, we got to fix the reflecting pool. It's green again. It's got algae everywhere. I'm not an algae expert, but the place is clean. The pipes have been fixed. Why is the algae back? If you are an algae expert, call the president. When we come back, the latest on the primaries with Mr. National Review, Rich Lowry.
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14: Fox News, I'm Therese Crowley. President Trump says it's a strong deal with Iran. More to be revealed at his news conference wrapping up the G7 summit in France.
15: But it's a story. We are not investing 10 cents.
14: And says 99% of it is no nuclear weapon for Iran.
15: And the strait is going to be opening. It's already partially opened. It's going to be opening up soon in full over the next day or two.
14: With gas prices dropping, the new Fed head, Kevin Warsh, chairing his first meeting on interest rates. The D.C. mayor primary count complicated by ranked choice voting, the Socialist Democrat candidate leading. Sentencing now for the Long Island architect convicted of the Gilgo Beach serial killings, with victim impact statements from families of the eight women Rex Yeoman admitted to strangling and dumping their body parts along an ocean parkway. He's facing three life terms. 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
18: 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From the WJAG and Norfolk Daily News Newsroom, I'm Paul Hughes. The Wakefield Community Schools Board of Education has hired an interim superintendent, according to the Wayne Herald. The board met for a special session last week where eight potential candidates were reviewed, which were whittled down to two, who moved on to interviews. Those two individuals were Jeff Cruz and Ted DeTurk. Cruz had previously been a superintendent in Iowa and preferred to be part-time. DeTurk had previous experience as a superintendent in West Point. After discussion, the board voted to start negotiations with DeTurk, whose contract would run from July 1st through June 30th, 2027. While details are sketchy, it does appear the United States and Iran have tentatively agreed to an agreement to end the conflict between the two countries. During an interview with NewsTalk WJAG, Nebraska U.S. Senator Pete Ricketts said there's still a lot of negotiating remaining before any deal is complete.
19: We'll spend a certain amount of time trying to negotiate what happens with uranium. For example, if the uranium is going to be taken out of Iran, where is it going to go? That sort of thing. So those sorts of things are probably more technical in nature and probably longer term as far as how long it will take to negotiate. What I expect to see, though, is some agreement in principle what's going to happen with those.
18: It's being reported that the two sides are scheduled to sign an agreement on Friday in Switzerland. For those stories and more, go to WJAG.com.
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3: A wind advisory begins at noon today and remains in effect until 9 p.m. tonight. Mainly clear today with daytime highs approaching 84. Northwesterly winds 20 to 25 miles per hour. Mainly clear tonight, 56. I'm meteorologist Paul Trombley for News Talk WJAG AM 780 and 105.9 FM. Right now, 72.
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1: A wind advisory begins at noon today and continues until 9 p.m. tonight. High temperatures reach up to 84. Today, under sunny skies, northwest winds 20 to 25 miles per hour. 56 tonight, mainly clear. I'm meteorologist Jennifer Wojcicki for News Talk WJAG AM 780 and 105.9 FM. Currently, it's 77 degrees.
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3: Actually, I'll not only release it, I'll probably have a press conference and read it to you word by word so that the press covers it accurately. Because it's a very important document, and unlike Obama, who could have destroyed the Middle East with a horrible JCPOA, it is the worst agreement. That was a road to a nuclear weapon. Mine is a wall against a nuclear weapon. I mean, I see these people say, but we already had one. That was the worst. He paid a fortune for it. We paid nothing.
4: So the President of the United States over in the G7 is going to have a press conference. Shortly we'll be covering it. There's a lot of news coming out. Everything going on. I mean, the attempted assassination for the UFC event, there would have been a devastating attack on the most, maybe some of the most successful people in the country. That was about 20 people could have been involved. It was unwound by a mom that found out their son was involved. Thankfully, called authorities. The FBI cracked down the secret.

0: regime. They're bleeding out financially because of the blockade, because of the war itself, because of Operation Economic Fury that the Treasury Department's been waging. And as more and more people come out to their normal lives and are driving more and more and saying, hey, why is gasoline being rationed here? You know, why aren't we getting paid? Why is the bank about to collapse? This creates a lot of angst and the potential for people to rise up again. And so what I hope is that even if we are providing a Band-Aid on a mortal wound, we find all kinds of ways to keep that economic pressure on. If I was doing this, I would let them sell their oil, but make the payments go into an escrow account. Don't let the money go back into Iran until you see more behavioral change. That still gives them some pressure on their production and their storage and lets them put oil out to market, but doesn't let them reap billions and billions of dollars of cash. Now, maybe they won't go for that, and we still need Hormuz open. I mean, you got to find other ways to keep squeezing them and then covertly provide support to the Iranian people, because that creates pressure up. And ultimately, if these guys choose to be terrorists forever, it's not going to change, you know, a long term, the threat from Iran, until we see the Iranian people take their country back.
1: I want you to hear what the Canadian Prime Minister Mark Carney said, because, you know, he's at loggerheads with Trump, and I think he's trying to get the USMCA renewed and updated. Cut five.
2: We're very pleased with the deal that's been struck. It sets the groundwork to ensure Iran doesn't have a nuclear weapon. It sets the groundwork for a reintegration over time of the economies in the region. It sets the groundwork for a solution in Lebanon, which we discussed today. So it's positive. Of course, it has to be followed through. It has to be implemented. And I think one of the things is the president helped creating that deal. The rest of the G7 and the broader community need to help implement it.
1: Yeah, now, very interesting that he said that. He wants this done, too.
0: Listen, it's so funny that, you know, when there's actual crisis, when there's actual brink of nuclear weapons, when the Iranians are on the brink of a missile breakout to shield a nuclear breakout, Carney's nowhere to be found, Starmer's nowhere to be found, Macron is nowhere to be found. When the Strait of Hormuz is under attack with their supply of oil and gas, they're nowhere to be found. Now that there's a deal, now that there might be sanctions relief, now that you might get back into a different picture, now they're showing up. Oh, this is wonderful. Sorry, Carney, guess what? The president already did a deal to take nuclear weapons off the game board. It's not the MOU. It was called Operation Midnight Hammer and then Operation Epic Fury. You weren't a part of it. But what they could do right now, which I think will be helpful long term, because I think we should be betting that this doesn't go to a comprehensive deal. That's the right analytical bet. Hope it does. I hope it does. But these folks are probably going to take the money and then ask for more and try to turn this into a protection racket at some point. And this will likely then come back to a confrontation. But it would be helpful to get the British Navy, the French Navy, other allied navies into the Gulf right now during a ceasefire. Have them take responsibility for securing their own supplies so that it's not all on us. And then if we'd have to go back to a blockade, if we have to go back to a confrontation, we're not in this alone. We shouldn't have been in this alone.
1: Right. They were upset that we took the strike without telling them, but we had an opportunity to get all of them at once, and we did. And that has been totally underappreciated. How many people we wiped out, how much damage was done with the 13,000-plus strikes. But the last, before we go, Rich, is what they're asking of the Israelis. They're telling the Israelis, yeah, Don't hit back on Hezbollah. I mean, come on. This is impossible to not hit back on a terror organization which lives to eliminate you and to leave Lebanon.
0: The one thing we cannot do is in any way subsidize the reestablishment of the Islamic Republic of Iran's hold on the Middle East. That means their proxy networks, their terrorist groups, the OG flagship Hezbollah in Lebanon. For 20 years, we've heard the Lebanese armed forces are going to step in and disarm Hezbollah. There's a UN Security Council resolution on it going back to 2006. Has never happened. Would love to see it happen. We've been paying a lot of money to Lebanese armed forces for it never to happen. So until I actually see a Lebanese army member fire a shot against Hezbollah, I'm not going to believe there's any force on earth who will do anything to defang a terrorist organization except the Israeli Defense Forces. And so we cannot handcuff that ally. I think it's great to try to calm tensions. If you can get peace between Lebanon and Israel and actually, you know, change the face of the Middle East, that'd be great. I don't know what happened to the whole idea of no deal until Saudi Arabia and Qatar joined the Abraham Accords. Nobody asks about that anymore. Would love to see that, too. But if that doesn't happen, and Iran tries to take the resources and build back up their terrorist proxy, their terrorist organization, which has killed hundreds of Americans, by the way. We're not going to be in there on the ground, nor should we be. It's on Israel's border. They're willing to go do it and take out that threat. We can't handcuff them and stop them from doing that.
1: And Rich Goldberg, I think the problem is with the Abraham Accords, Saudis came back and said, not until we get the Palestinian situation resolved. So back to zero. However, one thing I think is pretty clear is that Jared Kushner and Steve Witkoff did a really good job on Gaza, getting those hostages out. President used his leverage and then trying to rebuild. But now they're going to focus on that. And maybe there's going to be something where the Palestinians step up and try to take control from Hamas. We'll see. Because one thing about the Israelis, they keep taking out Hamas leaders. Anybody involved in October 7th? With that attack, they've been doing a great job eliminating them one by one, and that is their leadership.
0: Yeah, I think that's totally right, and a lot of credit to the negotiating team. By the way, a lot of credit to the energy team for getting us through this these past few months, American energy dominance policies of the president. Honestly, the president should give a presidential medal of freedom to Secretary Burgum, Secretary Wright, and the members of his Energy Dominance Council for keeping the market the way it is and keeping the world coming to America for our oil and gas. What an incredible thing. The president deserves to be on Mount Rushmore or something for what he has done to save the world from a nuclear weapon from Iran already. But remember your example on Gaza. It was a deal to get the hostages out, and we've never seen Hamas disarm after that. And so if the hostage here is Hormuz, we might get the hostage out, but I don't have high expectations for what comes next.
1: Either do I. Rich, we'll see. I know it's not easy negotiating with these guys, but that's why we decided to finally get fed up and with the president is the only president to go ahead and take the fight to them. Rich Goldberg, thanks so much. Appreciate it.
0: You bet.
1: All right, we'll take a time out. We'll come back, talk a little bit about what's going on at the G7, see if the president starts his press conference, and also discuss what's happening with the primaries yesterday. 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
9: Hello, America, and welcome again to the Ag Resource Market Watch with the latest news direct from the Chicago Board of Trade. I'm Dan Bossi on Wednesday, the 17th of June. Chicago Board of Trade grain futures are higher this morning. Corn, soybeans, and wheat all to the upside. This is a holiday-shortened week. Of course, the markets will not be open on Friday for the Juneteenth holiday. Other news has China potentially buying U.S. soybeans in a new crop position for the first time looking backwards to January. Now, China's not been buying U.S. soybeans due to, of course, trade differences between the United States and China. That, however, of course, was bridged, if you will, in mid-May. And China may be back now buying U.S. soybeans as Iranian crude oil is again starting to flow through the Strait of Hormuz. We'll see how this all plays out. But traders are hoping that China will be a significant buyer of 25 million metric tons of U.S. soybeans by the end of the year. That means that China will be buying about a million metric tons of U.S. soybeans. Other news is limited, though again, rain across the central U.S. favors crops today. But if it continues, it may be detrimental longer term. Until next time, I'm Dan Bossi. This broadcast brought to you by Ag Resource.
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13: Right up the gut. What a ball that is. Messi on the turn. Options either side. Lionel Messi! There's your goal! Alexis McAllister on the deck, and all the save. The rebound is Messi's second goal. Nico Gonzalez, Lionel Messi. Lionel Messi! First career World Cup hat trick. Ties the all-time goal scoring record.
1: Yeah, now, an Argentina who sold the place out here in New York, New Jersey, MetLife. He scores three goals. People say when he decided to join the MLS, his World Cup career was over because the competition's not good enough. He should be in a high-ranking league, be in the Premier League, go over to England, stay over in Spain. But the question is now been answered. After spending, I think, 2 or 3 years in Miami FC, where he's basically running things, he scores three goals for the first time in his career in the Argentina's first game. They beat Algeria 3-0 as they go to defend their world title. So pretty cool when great players play great in great times, and it's great for opening game. Remember, you don't have to play great every game. You can still win a World Cup. They lost to Saudi Arabia. And they lost to Saudi Arabia in Qatar. Not many people thought Argentina was going to bounce all the way back and win the World Cup. And then the U.S. has a fantastic win. But if you saw Australia play against Turkey A, Turkey, the new name, Turkey, you see how fast they are, how physical they are, how confident they are. That's going to be a tough game. And everyone thought it would be the U.S.'s easiest, and we'll see what happens in Seattle on Friday. 16 million people watch the USA game in game one against Paraguay. That is flat out amazing. Put it this way, I love hockey players in NHL. I wish them the best. 4.5 million for the deciding game of the Stanley Cup Finals. So compare 16 million to 4.5 million. You can say what you want, and I hope there's not that many naysayers left out there. Fox, I know I'm biased, but they've done a fantastic job in their coverage. Also, I would bring up Brazil gets a huge number. I think Argentina might get a bigger number than the U.S., but game two against Australia should be huge. I know Australia's watching. They can't wait. They got some bullet board material, not from the American players who have been deferential to Australia, but to America's broadcasters, like Alexi Lalas and others say, hey, this is going to be a big win for the U.S., and other people say, the experts say they'll have no problem with Australia. Obviously, they're world-class players. When you look at the NBA Finals of the New York Knicks and San Antonio Spurs, the average was 24.5 million across ABC and ESPN with 33 million homes. The massive audience shares the highlights with the least popularity surge for the championship series. They were struggling in the regular season, but think back to 98, Michael Jordan's final championship with the Bulls. They got about the same mark year over year. Growth viewership was up 15.7% compared to 2025 game five. So this matched Jordan's the peak of his career with that fantastic Bulls team series. They, over the five-game series, they averaged 20.8 million viewers, making it one of the highest-rated finals since 98. So that is pretty great news. So it's good. And I'll tell you what, I was just reading this story about sports radio, and for the longest time, sports radio would just mock the World Cup. Nobody cares about soccer, except for once in a while you have a host that would care about it. I got news for you. Hockey's done. The NBA's done. Football is off. Major League Baseball is, I don't know, you want to talk about baseball for 3 hours a day? 8 hours a day? 12 hours a day? I don't even think baseball players want to talk about it. Your only choice is to watch the World Cup and understand it. But I think you don't have an obligation to be an expert. Just observe it. What I think is fantastic is, and you must be seeing some of this on social media, there's so many tourists here who are taking the time in between games. Sometimes you got four or five games, your team's not playing. You don't want to spend $5,000 for tickets to games you don't really care about the teams. So you travel. And people are loving the country. The stuff that we take for granted, how diverse the north is from the south, from the west, from the east, the different food, restaurants, popularity, how nice people are outside New York City. That's what people are noticing, and they're putting it up. It's kind of good. Just goes to show you what bad PR we get outside our borders. Brian Kilmeade Show.
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18: What if Trump doesn't like the Iran deal? I'm Carmen Roberts, Fox News.
19: And if I don't like it, we'll go back to shooting at them, dropping bombs on their head.
18: President Trump says the Memorandum of Understanding states that Iran will not have a nuclear weapon, but that is what Iran has pledged since the 1970s.
19: It's a very strong deal.
18: And the U.S. and Iran plan to sign that Memorandum of Understanding Friday in Switzerland.
20: We're seeing leaked versions of the agreement popping up, but so far no official version from the White House. President Trump saying today that positions could change in the coming negotiations. Meanwhile, ship traffic is resuming in the Persian Gulf, although the U.S. Navy estimates it could take up to 6 months to clear the mines in the Strait of Hormuz. It's also unclear if Iran will start collecting a toll at the end of the upcoming 60-day negotiation period. In Dubai, Max Gordon, Fox News.
18: And gas and oil prices have been sliding since the tension has eased a bit. U.S. crude hovering around $77 a barrel. AAA says the national average for gas is $4.03 a gallon. That is down 13 cents in 1 week. We have our first named storm of the Atlantic hurricane season, and it is Arthur. Meteorologists believe the tropical storm Arthur, which formed in the Gulf, could make landfall along the Texas coast in the next few hours.
2: Tropical storm force winds are expected from parts of southwest Louisiana, while widespread rainfall from 5 to 10 inches, with isolated totals approaching 20 inches, could lead to significant flash flooding from Texas into the deep south.
18: Fox meteorologist Adam Klotz. And a judge sentences Rex Huerman to life in prison in New York's Gilgo Beach serial killings. One of the female victim's relatives said a million years isn't enough. 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
27: From the WJAG and Norfolk Daily News Newsroom, I'm Paul Hughes. Governor Jim Pillen provided a statement on Tuesday upon release of information concerning a plot to harm government officials at the UFC event at the White House on Sunday. Pillen said, quote, "This morning, the U.S. Department of Justice announced the arrest and charging of several individuals across the United States, including one in Nebraska, for an alleged plot to carry out an attack to kill government officials and others attending the UFC fight held at the White House on Sunday. The attack was to involve drone-delivered explosives followed by shooting at survivors as they fled the scene. One of the ringleaders of the planned attack was identified by the FBI in Nebraska. Pillen said he's proud beyond words, not only that the terrorist is now behind bars, but also that the Nebraska State Patrol provided significant support in the FBI-led operation that took him into custody. The nationwide investigation is ongoing and further details may emerge. The U.S. Department of Justice has announced charges against those arrested of conspiracy to murder federal officials and officers, including President Trump and Vice President Vance, as well as conspiracy to commit violence on White House grounds. Nominations are being accepted for farmers and ranchers to serve on local U.S. Department of Agriculture Farm Service Agency county committees. More information is available at fsa.usda.gov.
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29: A wind advisory begins at noon today and continues until 9 p.m. tonight. 81 today under clear skies. Northwesterly winds 20 to 25 miles per hour. Mainly clear skies. Tonight, lows level off around 56. I'm meteorologist Jennifer Wojcicki for News Talk WJAG AM 780 and 105.9 FM. Right now, 79.
30: Wednesday morning, June 17th, and this is AgriTalk. Welcome to AgriTalk. I'm your host, Chip Flory. Grain futures are trying to trade higher. Crude oil is bouncing after a couple of days of lower prices to start the week. And stocks are mixed, but man, the Dow is still trading above 52,000. A really impressive move in stocks since this week's talk about the reopening of the Strait of Hormuz. There is an ad running on TV in Iowa that targets supporters of the Save Our Bacon Act. That's the Prop 12 fix that's in the Farm Bill. We'll find out what's going on with that ad from Rob Brenneman, president of the National Pork Producers Council. And it's Wednesday and time for this week's Farmer Forum. Ron Soups from Kansas, Scott Berger from Iowa will join me at the bottom of the hour, and we will hear from Margie Eckelkamp at the Scoop right after we get a news update from Haley Bickelhoff. Good morning, Haley.
0: Good morning, Chip. How are you this wonderful Wednesday?
30: I am doing just fine. It looks like you've got pretty good conditions down your way this morning, but boy, we picked up more rain overnight, some heavy rains, as much as 2.5 inches in some locations in eastern Iowa, and there are severe storms making their way through central Illinois right now. We've still got rain hanging around our part of the world, and or my part of the world, and more coming later today. So it is a chilly, wet, soggy day here in northeast Iowa.
0: Yeah, definitely. Yeah, it's a little bit windy here, but I'm not envious of your weather there. So,
30: yeah.
0: Well, Chip, I guess we'll just jump right into some of this information that we've got for today. But to start us off, USDA has reported a sale of 372,000 metric tons of soybeans for delivery to unknown destinations. Now, 60,000 metric tons is for the 2025-2026 marketing year, and 312,000 metric tons are for the delivery of the 26-27 marketing year.
30: Right. Now, you go back to Monday and yesterday as well, there was all kinds of market movement in the beans because of it looks like China is here to buy. Well, the contacts that I've got are suggesting that these bean sales, even though announced to unknown, are to China. And they even bought a cargo of old crop beans in there. So that is somewhat surprising to me, but here we go. Hopefully this is the start of a much bigger buying program for China on the 26-27 crop beans.
0: Exactly. Well, Chip, a report from S&P Global says that biofuels could be the key to keeping U.S. agricultural production strong. Now, this report says that the ag industry needs to reignite growth using fewer resources. It calls biofuels a uniquely powerful catalyst with the potential to restore long-term profitability to American farms and drive investments in rural communities. Now, this report says that under an optimized scenario, global biofuel output would triple or more by 2050, which I don't think any farmers would be too upset about.
30: No, if you tell me that we're going to triple the amount of biofuels that we're producing by 2050, I think most farmers and younger farmers, obviously, would buy into that scenario, because it is one of the key issues that will drive profitability in agriculture going forward. There's just no doubt about that.
0: Exactly. Some interesting information there. Well, Chip, we were talking about the New World Screwworm Grand Challenge yesterday, and that announcement coming from USDA. We do now have that information. USDA announcing 40 winners of the $105 million New World Screwworm Grand Challenge. Now, they hope that these proposals will sharpen New World Screwworm detection, accelerate control and eradication tools, and strengthen rapid response capabilities. Now, these winners range from private companies and associations to a number of universities, and they're aimed at enhancing sterile fly production. They're using odor receptors and New World Screwworm traps and lures. They're also using AI for early wound detection and drone technology for monitoring and response. Chip, on Monday, I spoke with the CEO of Agrigene, and I followed up with an email with him yesterday. He did say that they were a winner. So they're, when you look at the list there, it's a little bit confusing, but they're partners with NC State and the trustees of Indiana University. So we're going to continue to follow up with him, see some more of that information, really dive into where this technology is going as we continue to fight against New World Screwworm.
30: Yeah, all hands on deck. That's what this signals.
0: Really,
30: let's get it under control.
0: Exactly. Well, Chip, labor is always a big discussion in agriculture, and the Department of Labor has certified 17% more H-2A jobs than this time last year. That's according to the New York Times. The demand for farm visas has quadrupled since the 2000s, and last year 40,000 positions were certified for the very first time. Representative G.T. Thompson is looking to broaden the program even more as farmers and ranchers deal with domestic labor shortage. And Chip, I did want to dive into this a little bit. When we were in Texas last week, I know you had Angie on yesterday, we kept hearing about the labor shortage of cowboys in Texas and how that's a really big concern for them in fighting New World screwworm. And I thought that was very interesting and how that's a major difference from the 60s and 70s. And so I think, you know, a lot of times we think of labor as a produce issue or some of our more specialty crop growers, but mm-hmm. on the livestock side, it's a real big issue down there too.
30: Oh, definitely. I mean, in livestock, the dairies, they've got labor issues. Hog producers keeping eyes on animals in the buildings, trying to make sure that everybody is healthy. Is labor is intensively needed across all of agriculture, and NWS is making that point very, very clear again. All right, Haley, thank you so much. Appreciate it. Let's bring in Margie Eckelkamp, editor of The Scoop. Good morning, Margie.
3: Hey, Chip. Good morning.
30: All right. Nutrien has a new senior VP in charge of retail operations in North America. Tell us about it.
3: Yeah, this is really a follow-up to the conversation you and I had last Wednesday when I talked about our unveiling of the 40 Under 40. And one of those awardees is the new Senior Vice President of Retail for Nutrien Ag Solutions. That's Nathan Packer. Now, Packer has a long history within the Nutrien organization. He was with legacy companies such as Crop Production Services. And when he lays out how Nutrien is going to continue to grow, one of the things he talks about that other previous leaders have also talked about as a goal for Nutrien is to continue to grow their proprietary product lineup. So that includes DynaGrow as well as Loveland products. Now, the other thing that Packer touched on is infrastructure. And I think this is important because Nutrien Ag Solutions is the largest ag retailer in the country, and infrastructure is one of their strengths. But he takes a different angle on it as well, leaning on those crop advisors out in the field, of which they have over 2,000, but enabling them with the digital infrastructure on the back end to help support how they are advising farmers. Now, Nutrien was a leader in introducing their customer portal, so they definitely give a nod to more business done digitally, but also simultaneously leaning on the boots out in the field.
30: Yeah, it's very interesting. Boy, the co-ops and retailers out there with their brand buildup is really impressive. It's not just Nutrien that's doing it. There's most have their own brands now, and it's interesting to see how it impacts the marketplace. Margie, thank you.
3: Thank you, Chip.
30: All right, that is Margie Eckelkamp, editor of The Scoop. Get more on that story and a whole lot more at www.thedailyscoop.com. All right, we've got Rob Brenneman up next here on AgriTalk.
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30: Welcome back to AgriTalk. I'm Chip. There is an ad airing on TV in Iowa that is paid for by the American Meat Producers Association. It claims that U.S. Senators Ernst and Grassley, both from Iowa, are getting campaign contributions from China to support the Save Our Bacon Act, which is the language that's included in the Farm Bill as a fix to California's Prop 12 that requires certain production standards for farrowing operations in order for the pork from the pigs born on those farms to be sold in California. We've been talking about this issue forever. I mean, a long, long time. Prop 12 in California was initiated by anti-animal egg groups. There's no doubt about that. But it was approved by California voters, some of which, as we've talked about, have voters remorse now about supporting Prop 12 because of what it's done to the pork supplies and prices in the state. But there is a new chapter on Prop 12 story that's being written right now with a campaign against the fix. And joining us right now to discuss it is Rob Brenneman. Rob is the president of the National Pork Producers Council. Rob, it's good to talk to you again. Welcome back to AgriTalk.
12: Thank you, Chip. Appreciate
30: Rob,
12: your time.
30: I don't know if I have ever seen spin like we're seeing in this campaign. What is going on here?
12: Well, it's obvious that the animal rights activists are worried about us doing the right thing every day on our own, and they think they need to help us with that. This is not about China, Chip. You and I both know it's not about China. It's attacking every American pig farmer in the United States for what they do and why they do it. They have no idea what they've just got into because we are here for the battle.
30: Well, you're a resilient group. That's been proven over the decades. There's no doubt about that. What do we know about the American Meat Producers Association that's supporting this campaign?
12: Well, from what I've seen and heard about, I don't believe they even own a pig. And there's some crazy stuff going on. You can look it up. But they're just at this to get rid of pig farming, cattle farming, all livestock farming in general. And, you know, when you spend $30 million to attack people in Congress and people in the senators to get your way, it must be pretty serious, and they must be pretty serious about what they are doing to put us out of business, because everything they're talking about is a lie. This, you know, this is not about animal welfare. This is not about, you know, any of that stuff. It's not about China. It's not about any foreign-owned company. It's about livestock production in general and the consumption of meat in the United States, and they want to eliminate that, plain and simple.
30: Rob, we've been talking about this since before the vote was taken in California on Prop 12, and the warning was, listen, they're promoting this as an animal health issue or welfare issue, but they're anti-animal ag, and if this passes, it's going to be a foot in the door, and they're going to continue to try to pry that door open and push their agenda. And, you know, there's many times that I like to claim that I was right. Well, in this case, I'm not so glad that I can claim that we were right in that conversation. But that's exactly what's happening.
12: Well, this is you're exactly right. That's what's been happening. And they continue to try and get their way, you know, whether it's HSUS, American Meat, whatever it is. They have only one agenda, and that's eliminate the consumption of meat. And now they've got, you know, they're putting this into the small farmers' hands. The Prop 12, we need a fix to Prop 12. And, you know, we've got the veterinarians all across the United States, which we work with some of them. You know, there's no science behind Prop 12 being the solution to animal welfare. Animal welfare is in the hands of us producers who take care of pigs every day, such as I do. You know, it's not about crates. It's not about open pen gestation. It's not about outside pigs. It's about the care of the animal, which we provide the very best care every day. And there's no certain pattern that's going to be better than one or the other. It's just a campaign to make it more expensive and to get the consumers to buy less. And in turn, it trickles down. And in turn, their object is to put you out of business, plain and simple.
30: Right, right. Now, the ad, I got to keep going back to it and talk about some of the things that it is featuring. But it says it's an effort to put family farms out of business. And there are farrowing operations out there that have made they are compliant and can sell pork from the pigs into the state of California. You're not against that. If producers want to do that, go for it. Just don't force it on everybody, right?
12: You took the words right out of my mouth, Chip. I mean, you know, we make decisions every day, and if there's a market available that needs filled, a producer will adapt and do whatever it takes to fill that market, whatever that is. And this is... if this continues to go and we keep putting more and more, we just can't have 50 different ways to raise pigs. It's not affordable. And Prop 12 costs money. It costs more money than what we were used to. Some of us have done it and some of us haven't. And so for those that do, there'd still be a market if it's popular, right? And if it was popular, consumption of pork would go up, not down. So there's something wrong with the story that they're talking about. This will consolidate the industry if it continues, because our next generation needs certainty in the direction that they need to raise pigs or farm or whatever they're doing, and there's no certainty. If we don't get a fix to Prop 12 today, there's no certainty on how everybody raises pigs. And the next generation says, Dad, why would I do that? I don't even know how to do it anymore because people are telling me the wrong way, and I can't afford to do that. For the next generation to be involved, we got to have direction, and we got to have a fix to Prop 12.
30: Absolutely. I'm with you. Now, part of the problem here, Rob, is this campaign looks to be working because Senator Marshall out of Kansas has pulled his support for the language in the Farm Bill that would be the Prop 12 fix. And the reason that he pulled it is because they were going to, the same group was getting ready to launch a $500,000 campaign, ad campaign, against Marshall. And I believe he's up for election this year.
12: He is, and we hate it that Senator Marshall pulled his support. I happened to be in the room when we were having the conversation, and it truly was the effort of the animal rights activists to throw money at campaigning against him, which is really sad on a person that was supporting everything we did. If you go back and look at what he was talking about, he believed in what we were doing, and we were doing it right. And they're going to continue that. And, you know, as Iowa farmers, we're totally sick and tired of the misinformation that's getting out there. The Save Our Bacon Act, you know, back to protecting small farms, Save Our Bacon Act will do that. And, you know, and if people want it, they will do it. So in turn, I want to thank Ashley Henson, who's been charged in charge of this as Iowa legislators, also Marionette Miller-Meeks, Randy Feaster, Zach Nunn, and Senators Grassley and Ernst and all the other senators out there. It's very important that we as producers wake up, all of us, wake up and tell our story and understand what's going on here. Because has the Senator Marshall's cave in Kansas, of all places, with pig production and cattle production, they will continue to spend enough money to try and get everybody to cave. It needs to be the opposite. Show up and tell your story, people. Please, please, please, I'm begging you.
30: Yeah, yeah, you got it, man.
12: You're head on it, Chip. Sorry.
30: The weird thing about it in Iowa is Ernst isn't running.
12: Right.
30: Grassley isn't up for re-election until 28. We don't know what his decision is going to be there. But if you haven't started to see these types of ads in Minnesota yet, stay tuned because they're after Klobuchar as well. And this effort is, I hate to say it, but this effort is just getting started. And Rob, I'm glad that you could come on here and share your perspectives and shine some light on this issue because it is a problem it's only going to be a bigger problem in the weeks ahead if we don't stand up and do something about it right now. Rob, thanks, buddy.
12: Begging everybody to go do their thing.
30: Excellent. Excellent. Thank you, Rob. That is Rob Brenneman, president of the National Pork Producers Council. We've got the Farmer Forum coming up next. Ron from Kansas, Scott from Iowa, standing by, ready to go here on AgriTalk.
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30: Joining us now, ProFarmer economist Lane Acree. Boy, we're repeating yesterday. We had some nice gains in here, but we've given a lot of the gains back in the grains. What's going on, Lane?
15: Yeah, we sure have. There's been some reports that this deal that was supposed to get signed to reopen the Strait of Hormuz on Friday, it might be getting pushed up to today. They're basically trying to get it done as quick as we can. Those details might get released, and I think that's weighing on the grains a bit, especially after some comments this morning that Trump was more than willing to start dropping more bombs on Iran if this deal does not get signed. And I think that kind of boosted markets a bit this morning. So just some of that back and forth, headline risk driving price action today. We've got corn 3.25 higher at 417. July SRW futures up 11 cents at 607. Soybeans got a bit of a bump from this morning's daily export report, but We've since given a lot of that up. Right now we're up 2.25 at 11.32 and a quarter in that July contract. The Novi contract's up 3 in the orders, just above 11.50. Would have really liked to have seen China's name on that export report this morning, but unfortunately we got the unknown destinations.
30: Right. Most trade sources, though, are saying that's China, right?
15: Yeah. Yeah, absolutely.
30: Yeah. Yeah. Yeah. I think it probably is. Take us to the livestock trade, some pressure on the cattle complex.
15: Yeah, just a little bit of consolidation after some of those gains that we've seen here recently. Fats down 75 at 248.50 in that August contract. August feeders down 1.25 at 365.5. Hogs were a little mixed this morning, but we are seeing some strength in the latter half of the contracts there. Hogs up 115 at 96.20. We've seen some strength in beef and pork cutout here recently, especially in beef cutout, so that's helping out packer margins a bit and boosting some sentiment there.
30: Excellent. Thank you, Lane. That's Pro Farmer Economist Lane Acree on Markets Now.
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30: Welcome back to AgriTalk. I'm your host, Chip Flory. Hey, we've got the Farmer Forum coming up right after we make time for this industry spotlight. Joining us now, Dr. Jacques Fuselier. He is the Beef Cattle Technical Services Manager at Merck Animal Health. Okay, New World Screwworm. It's got the industry on high alert. What has Merck Animal Health done to help the cattle industry prepare for and respond to this threat?
19: At some time around December, Merck Animal Health received a conditional approval of a new product called Exalt Cattle CA1. It's a fluraloner topical solution that's very effective at treatment and prevention of the New World Screwworm in cattle.
30: Okay, so how is Exalt Cattle CA1 different from other ectoparasiticide products that are already available to cattle producers?
19: So Exalt Cattle CA1 introduces a totally new class of drug to the cattle market, and it's a pour-on, easy application type of product.
30: And it's a prevention and a treatment, correct?
19: That is correct, yes. It's very effective in both.
30: As producers think about the New World Screwworm and managing the risk, what's the most important thing that you want them to keep in mind?
19: The most critical part is being vigilant. Producers and veterinarians need to pay close attention to all the animals that they care for and that they raise, really looking for any signs of this fly or egg packets or larvae around wounds. You know, just monitor all animals in the vicinity, even wildlife that they might come across. And any sign of a potential screwworm infestation needs to be reported to the local authorities or their veterinarian so they can get a handle on it and try to control the spread of this parasite.
30: Where can listeners get more information?
19: The best place would be to visit exaltcattle-ca1.com.
30: That is Dr. Jacques Fuselier, a Beef Cattle Technical Services Manager for Merck Animal Health. All right, let's get this Farmer Forum started. Bring in Ron Soups from Kansas. Ron, welcome back to AgriTalk. Good to talk with you again.
20: Nice to hear from you too, Chip.
30: All right. All right, how are things out in Kansas? Your weather pattern has... It's been quite the shift, hasn't it?
0: We've had all kinds of weather. Waited all year for moisture, and then a couple of weeks ago, we got it all at once. We had part of our sorghum planted and all of the wheat to harvest, and so we had between 5 and 7 inches of rain, and it did some damage to the planted sorghum, and we had several fields that were hailed pretty badly. We're back in the field now, and we have this Kansas wind back, so it's drying things out for us.
30: Yeah. Yep. Have you got the wheat harvest started?
0: We started about 4 days ago, and on some that was ready to go, and then had to stop because we had some acres that were still a little bit green. But harvest is now, I would say, in full swing out here.
30: Okay. All right. What are you finding there, Ron? We knew that it wasn't going to be good, and it's not, is it?
0: In our area, we are a little more fortunate than others. We had a couple of timely rains some time ago, and so

0: little more fortunate than others. We had a couple of timely rains some time ago, and so we're hitting yields anywhere between 30 and 50, and it looks to me like my farm probably will average about 40, which is, I think, 5 bushel above what the government put out, I think, just a few days ago. I think they said our Kansas yield at 35.
1: Okay. All right. Good for you. Good for you, but boy.
0: The thing that's surprising to me, though, Chip, is the fact that we are down to 10 and 11 moisture, but our protein is 10 and a half to 12 and mostly 11. So that's kind of amazing, I think, because all of our wheat was top dressed, and usually that promotes a higher protein. So hopefully as we get along further in harvest, protein comes up.
1: Yeah, and don't dry conditions generally support higher protein too?
0: That's why it's a wonder to me that the protein is the way it is. Yeah, you're correct. Overall, though, if you get out of our area, the wheat is not near what I'm looking at on our farm here in the local area. Southwest of us, it's a lot worse, and also northwest. So, yeah, I know you're going to ask me about abandonment. I think when the figures come in, we'll be around 18 to 20% abandonment. So, you know, that 40 bushel average, the wheat quality tour took a few weeks ago or a month ago, they were looking at 40 bushel. We're going to be looking at less than that, I think. I think they were pegged at about 210 million bushels or 220.
1: Yeah.
0: If we have that much abandonment, I don't think we'll make that, but who knows? It's a big country. You know, it varies from location to location.
1: Yep, you got that right. Let's go to a new location up in northeast Iowa and talk with Scott Berger. Scott, hey, buddy, welcome back to AgriTalk. Good to talk to you.
2: Good morning, Chip. Thank you. Nice chat with you guys.
1: Yeah, excellent. More rain overnight, huh, Scott?
2: Yes, sir, more rain. We were in the band that caught anywhere from 2 to 2.5 here over the last few hours, you know, rolled in about 5 o'clock and still kind of sputtering, but sure looks to be heading east now.
1: Yeah, yeah. No shortage of moisture in your part of the world, is there?
2: No, I haven't been as good keeping track of what I've gotten. I know we're probably in that 4 to 5 range for just this month alone. Mm-hmm. You know, we're dodging rains to get side dressing done, to get crop sprayed. So that creates a challenge.
1: Yeah. Yeah. I was just going to ask how the weed control is going for you. Did you get everything sprayed at least once?
2: That's a sore subject, but yes, everything has been sprayed once. It's another year of something different to fight. I did a different program, than I've done in the past few years, and my bean fields are beautiful, clean as a whistle. I've got a few escapes around, waterways, but my corn fields, I've had, troubles. Timely has kind of been an issue. Unfortunately, we've gone out and had to spray some rescue status in a few spots to really get these weeds knocked back.
1: Wow. Okay. Is that unique to your operation, or do you see it other places, Scott?
2: In talking with some neighbors and other people around, I am not the only one that's doing that this year to try to control some escapes. Particular on my farm, I tried some non-GMO beans last year and didn't have good weed control, so I'm going to fight those particular fields for a few years.
1: Yep, gotcha. All right. What about your sorghum out there, Ron? You said that it had was dealt a blow from some hail. How's it looking now?
0: So the hail didn't really bother the sorghum like the excessive rain, and there was ponding out there. And so when that happens, we've had to replant several fields, but it is starting to come up now. And so The main thing is to go ahead and continue with wheat harvest now that we have our sorghum in. We still

0: are checking around to see where we have maybe a crusting problem. We usually don't have that with no-till, but the water moved a lot of the cover around, you know, on those fields. So we may have spots out there.
1: Scott, has there been much replanting up in northeast Iowa?
2: There has been some. The guys that had good conditions early, I'll call it middle of April, that went, definitely had some crusting. There was rotary hose going, and there was a lot of replant going on. One particular area, I was down there planting for the first time, and there were a bunch of neighbors replanting for the second time. The conversation around the close table here at the burger farm was, well, I'm at least planting the hybrid that I wanted to. What kind of hybrid did the neighbors get to plant for a replant?
1: Yeah.
2: So sometimes being patient and waiting is the hardest thing to do, but it turns out to be one of the better things.
1: Yeah, yeah, I hear you. Do you think, to me, we've got enough rain that there's going to be some drowned out spots. I'm not talking about huge areas in Iowa, but there's going to be, those fields are going to have some holes in them this year, aren't they?
2: You're going to see who has planted more tile in the last 5 years than who hasn't. So, yes, there will be plenty of those compacted spots where nothing grows or it looks like it's weak and it's tough. So, yes, there will be absolutely spots built around.
1: Gotcha. Ron, are you doing anything different because of the cost of inputs this year in your operation?
0: Well, not really. You know, prior years, we've had to cut back. We're, as far as fertilizer, we're as low as we want to be. We can't go any lower and expect a decent yield. So as far as inputs, no, you just have to go ahead and do it, or the loss will be greater, I should say.
1: Yeah, I hear you. And Scott, it sounds like you changed a couple of things up.
2: Yes, I was lucky enough that I locked in everything for this year, and you know, honestly, I bought extra fungicide as well, so I've got that in the back pocket.
1: Okay.
2: You know, you come to the R&D and they tell you to scout and push.
1: Yep.
2: I hear the music.
1: Yep.
2: Go ahead.
1: Yeah. We got to take a break, but I want to come back to that. I didn't realize we were this close to the break as we are. We've got Ron Soups from Kansas, Scott Berger from Iowa. Ron, we're going to get to the Weed Food Council next.
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4: Hey, we're at the Sand Hills Ranch Expo hanging out with Jim at Ag Industrial Equipment. Jim, how are you, my man?
5: Boy, we're just enjoying this weather. It's so far so good here at the Expo. You couldn't ask for nicer weather than this, even with this little breeze. We're at our usual spot. We're right next to Baumgart's, and we're right across the street from the Chinese tool guy. Mm-hmm. And we loaded up for this trip. We had a few people call about wondering about pressure washers. Of course, we sell new and reconditioned trade-ins, and some folks had said that they got their big pressure washer at their home shop. Wouldn't it be nice if we had another washer at another site, at another shop, and just save having to load everything up? And I can see that. We can fit your budget. You know, whatever we got to do to fit your budget, that's what we do.
4: Okay.
5: We've also got a new waste oil furnace that is set up just like a new one would be, with tank, just the full setup. And so people can see what the new waste oil furnaces look like. But we've also got a couple of reconditioned trade-ins that we've gone completely through. They're going to burn a lot of oil for somebody. And if a guy's shopping, that's why we're here.
4: Okay.
5: We've got a real good deal on an aluminum pickup bumper for a GMC.
4: All right.
5: What else we got? We've had a number of people talking about drying grain this year. And, of course, we, with our Econodry attachment, put together with a Valsex heater, we can dry. You know, some guys have grain bins that have a drying floor, but they don't have the drying equipment on it, and this solves all that.
4: All right, there you go. Got to check it out. He is out here at the Sandhills Ranch Expo. Check him out. Agheaters.com is where you can find him, and find him at the Sandhills Ranch Expo.
1: The Koch Agronomic Services, Matt, is nitrogen protection still important for in-season applications?
6: Absolutely. You know, it's a common assumption amongst growers that you don't need to protect nitrogen in season because you've got a growing crop able to take it up. And I will just say that couldn't be further from the truth, especially with volatilization loss. We can have as much as 40% loss with urea and as much as 20% loss with UAN. And here's the kicker, Chip, in as little as 3 days. So without that half-inch incorporating rainfall event, we can lose quite a bit of nitrogen really fast.
1: And with the cost, you don't want that happening. What does heavy-duty nitrogen protection mean when it comes to nitrogen applications?
6: Yeah, so heavy-duty nitrogen protection really comes down to an active ingredient load on the finished fertilizer to protect that fertilizer from loss. And so Anvol Nitrogen Stabilizers features a dual active ingredient, duramide and MBPT, that they work together to extend protection even in the harshest environmental conditions.
1: So how does Anvol help retailers deliver the right protection at the right time?
6: Yeah, so Anvol, like I said, has a dual active ingredient. I mean, that duramide that's in there that helps MBPT last longer. So duramide's a more complex molecule, and so it takes longer for that active ingredient to break down. Because we have such high active ingredient load in that product being applied to urea and UAN fertilizers, retailers can use this product at reduced rates, have drier urea fertilizer finished product, and just improves application and agronomic performance for the grower.
1: Fantastic. Hey, Matt, where can listeners go for more information?
6: Yeah, they can contact their local Koch rep at anvol.com.
1: Fantastic. Thank you, Matt. That is Matt Fryer, technical agronomist with Koch Agronomic Services.
7: 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We'll see you there.
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1: Welcome back to the Farmer Forum here on AgriTalk. We've got Ron Soups out in Kansas, Scott Berger in Iowa. Let's go right to this. Ron, you wanted to make some comments about the revival of the Wheat Foods Council. What is it, and what's the revival about?
0: Okay, the Wheat Foods Council's primary responsibility is the domestic market, and along with industry, we are trying to sell wheat locally, you know, in the U.S. We would be the third leg of the stool, whereas U.S. Wheat and National Association of Wheat Growers are the other two legs of the stool. You know, U.S. Wheat takes care of international, and the growers' organization takes care of lobbying and policy. What we have is, if you can believe it, Chip, 42 states in the U.S. grow wheat, but only about 10 or 11, sometimes 12, are involved with the domestic sales through Wheat Foods Council. And what Wheat Foods Council's primary responsibility is nutrition and diets and rebutting fad diets and things like that. So we are the source. When you want to know something about nutrition, you pull up the Wheat Foods Council. Well, we're in a reboot. As you know, people are eating less bread, so we need to figure out what's going on. And so that's why we're going to have a, what I call a revival. We don't have a big tent. The tent's always there. It's not really a tent, but we want everyone to be involved in the tent. So we are in the process right now of hiring a new administrator that will be announced in a week or two. And you probably also are aware that all the other major organizations of wheat have had a turnover administration-wise. So those are kind of on a reboot as well.
1: Gotcha. Gotcha. Yeah, domestic wheat for food demand has been just stuck in that 960 to 970 million bushel range for years. It's just not, there's no sign of growth on it, and that's the job of the Wheat Foods Council, is to change that trend and to get some bushels added onto that wheat for food use here in the U.S. Good stuff. Scott, what else are you thinking
0: Absolutely.
1: About? What issues are on your mind when it comes to agriculture? I mean, is ag headed in the right direction here in this country?
2: I'm going to say yes with a big old if behind it.
1: Okay.
2: You know, you talked about politics earlier when it came to this Save Your Bacon thing, but
1: yeah.
2: Look at the politics behind E15. It should be a clean-cut bill. Hey, look, give the consumer what they want. Give them the option to have what they want. If they want to buy bacon that was raised in a certain size of cage, give them that option. If they don't care and they just want cheap bacon, give them that option. If they want E85, E15, E30, why are we restricting their options? It's just so frustrating. You know, and it seems crazy that the Z45 is starting to come back around and we're getting some things figured out there. So if we can get some of these things that just seem to be a tripwire on our ability to have margin and good margin to live off of, get out of our way, then yeah, it's going in the right direction.
1: Right.
0: I totally agree with that. I agree with that. And I take a look at the new food pyramid. If you've taken a look at that, it's complete.
2: They don't care and they just want cheap bacon, give them that option. If they want E85, E15, E30, why are we restricting their options? It's just so frustrating. You know, and it seems crazy that the Z45 is starting to come back around and we're getting some things figured out there. So if we can get some of these things that just seem to be a tripwire on our ability to have margin and good margin to live off of, get out of our way, then yeah, it's going in the right direction.
1: Right.
0: I totally agree with that. I agree with that. And I take a look at the new food pyramid. If you've taken a look at that, it's complete.
2: Things that just seem to be a tripwire on our ability to have margin and good margin to live off of, get out of our way, then yeah, it's going in the right direction.
1: Right.
0: I totally agree with that. I agree with that. And I take a look at the new food pyramid. If you've taken a look at that, it's complete with that. And I take

0: that's talking about how the future of farming is tied to the biofuels. And Scott, it sure sounds like you would agree with that assessment, that we need a strong biofuels presence to bring some profitability back to row crop production, huh?
1: Yes, we need our hands to be untied so we can fight fairly with both hands here.
0: Yeah, love it. Good, good. Yep. Ron, what are your thoughts about the general ag economy? Is it going in the right direction?
2: I think that the current administration is realizing that they do need stable food sources, and I do think they are trying to help us. I think they look at the same thing when it comes to military and defense. So they realize two things you need: strong defense of a country and a good food, stable, safe supply of food. So I feel pretty confident that we're headed the right direction.
0: It kind of, on that food security issue, Ron, doesn't it feel like they've kind of been finding their way, though, and they've been willing to make a mistake, you know, saying, hey, beef prices are too high, versus let's find a way to support and rebuild the herd. They're kind of finding their way, aren't they?
2: Yeah, it's a give and take. It's a catch-22 sometimes. You know, you do something and it causes more of a problem. So a lot of times it does depend on supply and demand, but need to be careful where they put their finger and how hard they press.
0: Yep, that's right. That's right. All right, guys. Hey, I can't believe it that we're out of time here. But, Scott, thanks for coming on here. Good luck with that weed problem. I hope you get it under control here pretty soon.
1: Thank you, sir.
0: All right. That's Scott Berger in Iowa. And Ron Soups out in Kansas. Ron's just getting his wheat harvest started. He's in one of the better spots out there in Kansas for the HRW crop. Big thank you to Ron and to Scott. And, of course, thanks to Rob Brenneman from the National Pork Producers Council for coming on here and sharing his thoughts about the campaign against the Prop 12 fix. Come back this afternoon. Michelle Rooks got a conversation with Mark Schultz, North Star Commodities, and they'll be talking fertilizer with Josh Linville here on AgriTalk.
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7: 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I'm Carl.

0: Norman Roberts, Fox News.
1: This meeting could not have come at a better time. On Sunday, we reached an agreement with Iran that achieves everything we set out to accomplish, everything and much more.
0: President Trump speaking to reporters a short time ago as the G7 summit wraps up in France and discussing some details of that agreement. And he says other world leaders at the summit expressed their support for the deal.
1: They are thrilled that we made a deal, every one of them. There's not one nation that came to us and said, please, sir, keep dropping bombs on them. Please keep dropping bombs. The stupid people say that.
0: The agreement calls for a 60-day ceasefire and for the two sides to work on a nuclear weapons pact during that time. But specifics on the memorandum of understanding are still scarce. President Trump says he won't make those public until it is officially signed on Friday in Switzerland. And he adds that Israel could do a better job on Hezbollah, and he feels very bad for Lebanon, in his words. A judge in New York sentences the man known as the Gilgo Beach serial killer to life in prison.
2: Decades after killing multiple women on New York's Long Island, 62-year-old Rex Huerman was sentenced to life in prison without parole for his crimes. He admitted to killing 8 women, the remains of most of them found between 1993 and 2011. In April, he pleaded guilty, working out a plea deal for the sentence he was given. In New York City, Tanya J. Powers, Fox News.
0: Republican Senator Tom Cotton says President Trump directed Jay Clayton not to appear at his confirmation hearing to become Director of National Intelligence. So the Senate is postponing the hearing. The president is upset that Congress has not renewed the government's FISA surveillance program or passed his Save America Act election bill. America's listening to Fox News.
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8: Soybeans and corn are higher. Cattle and hogs are mixed. I'm Kellen Havikin with a commodity market update. 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For decades, they've been focused on unique hybrids that deliver top yields. Stein invented short stature corn, then perfected it. Stein has yield. Soybeans are higher on fund and technical buying and monitoring crop development weather. July soybeans are 4 3/4 higher at 11.34 3/4. August is 5 1/4 higher at 11.39 3/4. Corn is higher on fund and technical buying. Export demand has been solid. July corn is 4 1/4 higher at 4.18. September is 4 1/2 higher at 4.27. Live and feeder cattle are mixed, waiting on direct trade to develop. In this week's cattle on feed report, August live cattle are down 50 at 248.70. September feeder cattle are down 92 at 364.35. Hogs are mixed on spread trade and monitoring concerns about demand. July lean hogs are down 42 at 94.37. I'm Kellen Havikin for Brownfield.
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14: Good afternoon, Northeast Nebraska. This is the Noon Report live from the Farmers Pride Studios, downtown River Point in Norfolk. Back of Vane coming up, we have your news headlines. It's brought to you by Faith Health here in Norfolk. Following news, we'll take a look at Brownfield's Midday Livestock Report and the commodity updates. I'll be back for a look at our sports update. That's the Fox Business Support Extension Educator. And as always, we end our day with the funeral announcements. It's all straight ahead. Skywatch weather's coming up. 60 seconds.
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14: Got up to about 82 degrees yesterday. That's about 3:45 in the afternoon as well. 52 for a low, about 5:05 in the morning. No precip or below normal on the
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14: Got up to about 82 degrees yesterday. That's about 3:45 in the afternoon as well. 52 for a low, about 5:05 in the morning. No precip or below normal on the month.
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14: Got up to about 82 degrees yesterday. That's about 4.55. Going to stay dry for about the next day or two, and then when we get to this weekend, going to be a completely different story. We'll get to our extended forecast in just a moment. Normal high for today, 83, record of 100, set back in 1918, tied again in 2021. 59 is a normal low, record of 41 was set back in 1902. Sunset this evening will be at 9:08. Sunrise tomorrow morning at 5:54, with sunset tomorrow evening also scheduled for 9:08. Today going to be kind of like yesterday, 84. Sunny skies, is mainly clear skies, I should say, as well. Winds out of the west, 20 to 25 miles an hour. 56 for overnight low tonight as the wind shift to the northwest. They're going to stay in the northwest tomorrow. Going to cool us off a little bit and then a high of 78. 54 for overnight low Thursday night. Friday going to warm back up again, looking at a high of about 84 as the winds turn to the southwest. South to southwest winds could bring some rain chances Friday night. Going to be a low about 59. Our best chance looks like is going to be Saturday through Sunday. 84 on Saturday, about 55% chance of what they expect. Saturday night looking at a low of 60. That's probably going to be our best chance of moisture. And it's also going to try to cool us off heading into next week. 77 on Sunday with still more chances of rain. 77 also Monday, 79 Tuesday. Around the Cornhusker State this hour, we have for our warm spot, it's 88 down in Beatrice, 73 in Kimball, along with Ainsworth and O'Neill are your cool spots. Around the area, 82 in Fremont, 77 in Albion, 75 in Wayne, and we're at 76 here in Norfolk. News coming up after this message from Mid Plains Ag.
16: We're at the scene.

0: Hills Ranch Expo, hanging out with Tiffany and the gang at Mid Plains Ag. Tiffany Hemingway, how are you, girl?
1: I'm good. It's a beautiful day. If you want to get out of the wind, come see us in the Rock County Community Center.
0: They're inside. It's nice to get out of the heat, but it's also really nice to get out of the 50-mile-an-hour wind that we have going on here today. We're going to talk PRF insurance here at your booth.
1: Yep, pasture, range, and forage insurance to help you if it doesn't rain.
0: Yeah, it's not doing much of that this year, is it?
1: Yeah, this year it's a good policy to have because it's just been super dry since January. We just haven't had anything.
0: You have some time to think about this. The deadline isn't until November?
1: Yep, November 30th is the deadline to sign up for 2027's Pasture, Range, and Forage. But it's never too late to like start thinking about that if you've never had it or if you're wanting to see what other options you have from intervals or look at your policy closer.
0: Yeah, I want to touch on cedar tree removal. This is something new with Mid Plains Ag.
1: Yep, last fall we started working on removing cedar trees. We've got all the equipment to come and get them out of your way so you can have your grass back.
0: How does that process start?
1: Reach out and talk to our consultant, and he'll come and look and see how many acres we're looking at to get rid of, and then we charge an hourly rate to get those cedars off of there.
0: Check the Mid Plains Ag Facebook and social media pages here. There's some maps posted of the Sand Hills Ranch Expo, so people know where to find you.
1: Yep, go check out our social pages so that they can you can see where the buildings are all at, because there's like four buildings now.
0: All right, come see them. 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
2: Federal prosecutors allege that a Nebraska man helped plan an attempted shooting and explosive drone attack at the White House UFC fight that took place on Sunday. Abraham Armacio Alvarez, who lives in Omaha, was charged via criminal complaint in federal court with conspiracy to murder and conspiracy to commit an offense against the United States. He appeared for initial hearing on Tuesday. Alvarez will be back in court for a detention and preliminary hearing on June 24th. According to an audio recording of his initial appearance, Alvarez intends to retain a private attorney.
3: As America gets set to celebrate its 250th birthday, about 165 members of the Nebraska National Guard are in Washington, D.C., providing security for the nation's capital. During his monthly radio call-in show on Monday, Governor Jim Pillen said they're extraordinary people who've stepped up to volunteer and serve.
4: They're doing great work. They're supporting people, and we're really proud of them. A lot of folks have never been, most all, have never been to D.C. I think the other part that's been a good is that a lot of their family members have been able to come out and spend a little bit of time and take in our nation's capital at 250 years of being the greatest country in the history of civilizations. We can be appreciative of that.
3: The governor's radio call-in show airs each month on News Talk WJAG. The next one is scheduled for July 13th.
2: The Norfolk City Council approved an ordinance on Monday establishing the framework for future entertainment districts within the city, despite objections from some council members and residents who argued the proposal needed additional public discussion. City Attorney Melissa Figueroa.
5: I do want to be clear that this ordinance does is create a framework for an entertainment district. We're not establishing a district tonight. It's going to give the council, if it passes, the legal foundation and the tools to designate a future entertainment district.
2: Figueroa added that the ordinance allows the city council to create an entertainment district as long as two thresholds are met. An active business or association that represents the businesses in an affected area has requested an entertainment district, and that food service is available during all hours the district is in operation. According to the Norfolk Daily News, the council approved the ordinance on second and third readings. Council members Jeff Jensen and Sue Beckman voted against the measure.
3: At just before 6 a.m. today, officers with the Norfolk Police Division were dispatched to the 900 block of Riverfront Road for a report of a suspicious man looking into windows and exposing himself. According to Captain Mike Bauer, An officer located a man matching the description in a narrow area between two buildings. He was observed looking into an apartment window and attempted to flee when contacted by police. The officer ordered him to stop, at which point he returned and surrendered. The man was identified as Eberardo Olguin Olguin, age 40, of Norfolk. During the investigation, officers reviewed video evidence that showed Olguin exposing himself while looking into a window. He was arrested for disturbing the peace and public indecency, housed in the Norfolk City Jail, and later transferred to the Madison County Jail.
2: Nebraska Senator Pete Ricketts said he had a conversation with Senate Majority Leader John Thune of South Dakota, indicating that the passage of the use of nationwide year-round E15 in the Senate could take two different routes.
6: However, our conversations with Leader Thune, he is open to trying to get this passed as a standalone, so it may end up passing as a standalone as well. Again, I still think the best path is trying to get attached to something else that is already going through the Senate.
2: The E15 measure has already been passed by the U.S. House of Representatives, and President Trump has said he would sign the legislation if it reaches his desk.
3: For the third month in a row, Nebraska's monthly tax receipts came in below economic projections. The State Department of Revenue's report on May's tax receipts showed a net loss of 7.8% compared to what the Nebraska Economic Forecasting Advisory Board had predicted in late February. That difference equates to about $43 million less in revenue headed to the state's coffers. Lawmakers spent the 2026 session working to fill a fluctuating shortfall that hit its peak at around $646 million. They succeeded through a collection of spending cuts that left the state with a projected surplus of about $6 million.
2: One lucky player who bought a Nebraska Pick 5 ticket for the Tuesday drawing is holding a ticket worth $70,000. The Nebraska Lottery has confirmed that one ticket sold for Tuesday's Nebraska Pick 5 draw matched all five winning numbers for the $70,000 jackpot. The ticket was sold at Petromart in West Point, and the winning numbers from Tuesday's Nebraska Pick 5 draw were 16, 18, 28, 34, 36.
3: You can read the water director for the Nebraska Department of Water, Energy, and Environment spoke to the crowd on Tuesday at the 11th Annual Northeast Nebraska Ag Banquet at the Pavilion on the Pierce County Fairgrounds. Matt Manning discussed the governor's Water Quality and Quantity Task Force that included approximately 20 people from different industries across the state. Manning said they wanted to present a unified message.
7: So that it's not, the university is saying one thing, the state saying another, some NRDs are saying other things. We kind of want to work together to get a kind of a unified message and then figure out how to present that message to the people.
3: You can read the entire report on the department's website, dwee.nebraska.gov. Meanwhile, the Co-Cattle Company was named the Ag Business of the Year, and the Freeman family of Pierce earned the title of Farm Family of the Year. Also, five future college scholars were awarded $1,000 scholarships. Boston Kruger of Pierce, Reagan Graham of Lee, Dirk White of Pierce, Caden Brandle of Humphrey, and Brielle Wolfe of Richland. That's news from the WJAG and Norfolk Daily News Newsroom, brought to you by Faith Health. I'm Paul Hughes.
2: 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Still ahead, we have the Brownfield Livestock and Commodity Updates and the WJAG Sports Update. 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
9: A wind advisory begins at noon today. Ample sunshine expected this afternoon with daytime highs approaching 81. Northwesterly winds 20 to 25 miles per hour. Mainly clear skies. Tonight, lows around 56. I'm meteorologist Jennifer Wojcicki from News Talk WJAG AM 780 and 105.9 FM. Right now, 77.
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12: Direct cash cattle trade is sluggish and cash hogs are steady to higher. Hello, I'm Brent Barnett with your Brownfield Livestock Market Report. Cash cattle country is off to another slow start on Wednesday. A few asking prices are being reported in parts of Texas at 260 to 262. The rest of the trade remains quiet and bids have been very elusive at this point. Box beef was mixed at midday with choice down 347 at 396.11, select up 57 cents at 377.42. The choice select spread was 18.69. At the Interstate Regional Stockyards in Missouri on Tuesday, feeder steers and heifers were $5 to $15 higher, based on a limited market test. Slaughter cows were steady with good demand. USDA says the feeder market looks good so far this week. Feeder supply included 54% steers, and 27% of the offering was over 600 pounds. Feeder steers, 555 to 587 pounds, diet, and bids have been very elusive at this point. Box beef was mixed at midday with choice down 347 at 396.11, select up 57 cents at 377.42. The choice select spread was 18.69. At the Interstate Regional Stockyards in Missouri on Tuesday this week, feeder supply included 54% steers and 27% of the offering was over 600 pounds. Feeder steers, 555 to 587 pounds, in Missouri on Tuesday, feeder steers and heifers were $5 to $15 higher, based on a limited market test. Slaughter cows were steady with good demand. USDA says the feeder market looks good so far this week. Feeder supply included 54% steers, and 27% of the offering was over 600 pounds. Feeder steers, 555 to 587 pounds, 7% of the offering was over 600 pounds. Feeder steers, 555 to 587 pounds. Cash hogs were steady to higher at midday. Processors came into the week showing a bit more urgency in securing supplies, helping move larger numbers. Even with that support, supplies of market-ready hogs remain plentiful, keeping the spotlight firmly on demand. There's still some uncertainty about how strong long-term export demand will be, which is weighing on the outlook. On the domestic side, however, demand could get a seasonal boost as grilling season picks up and pork remains competitively priced at retail. Hog weights did decline more than 2 pounds on the week, but are still running above year-ago levels. Barrels and gilts at the National Daily Direct were up 208 at midday with a base range of 86 to 98. The weighted average price is 97.50. The Iowa, Minnesota, and Western Corn Belt markets had no comparisons but showed a weighted average of 97.73 and 97.47 respectively. Butcher hogs were steady in Dorchester, Wisconsin with barrels and gilts priced at 60. Pork values were lower at midday, down 52 cents at 95.05. Bellies, hams, and ribs were higher. Picnics, butts, and loins were lower. I'm Brent Barnett, Brownfield.
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3: Soybeans and corn are higher, cattle and hogs are lower. Hello, I'm Kellen Habikin with your commodity market update. Speed wins, that's why Stein is focused on delivering higher yielding genetics faster than the competition, and why Stein released more new Enlist 3 lines than the other company. Stein has yield. Soybeans are higher on fund and technical buying. The USDA reported the sale of soybeans to unknown destinations for current and the upcoming marketing year. And the market continues to monitor crop development weather. July soybeans are 5.5 higher at 11.35.5. August is 6 higher at 11.40.5. Corn is higher on fund and technical buying. Export demand for corn has been solid. Ethanol production was down slightly, while stocks unchanged. July corn 5 higher at 418.75. September 5.25 higher at 427.75. The wheat complex is higher. Contracts have been oversold and due for a bounce. The market likely has the dismal winter wheat crop factored in. July Chicago wheat is 15.25 higher at 611.25. In Minneapolis, July is 11 higher at 623. And in Kansas City, July is 16.25 higher at 650. Live and feeder cattle are mixed, adjusting spreads, looking ahead to tomorrow's cattle on feed report, waiting for direct trade to develop, and box beef is mixed at midday. August live cattle are down 40 at 248.80. October is 47 lower at 241.52. August feeder cattle are 57 lower at 366.30. September is 80 lower at 364.47. Hogs are mixed on spread trade. There are ongoing concerns about demand, but your hogs are steady and lower at midday. National direct business is sharply higher. July lean hogs are 37 lower at 94.42, and August is 130 higher at 96.35. Follow Brownfield on Twitter at Brownfield. I'm Kellen Havikin for Brownfield.
1: 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Pat Cavay has the WJAG Sports Update next.
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7: Hey gang, Jeffrey Shevin at the Sand Hills Ranch Expo, Bassett, Nebraska, hanging out with Dylan with Big Red Motorsports in O'Neill. Dylan, we've got Can-Am everywhere here.
8: Yeah, we had a lot of Can-Ams to bring today. We've got some four-wheelers. We even got a really cool electric four-wheeler. If somebody wants to stop and take that for a spin, it's actually a demo. But otherwise, we've got a lot of cabs on hand right now. And they're running some good promotion rebate stuff on open cabs at the moment as well, that we've got sitting at the store waiting for somebody to come pick up.
7: All right, Can-Am, the Outlander. Let's talk about the Outlander. I'm looking right at that now. Practical uses around the ranch.
8: These Can-Am Outlanders, they'll go just about anywhere a person wants to take them. Really handy for, you know, chasing cattle or even going out joyriding on the weekends.
7: Yeah, or running fence.
8: Yeah, running fence, fixing fence. There's plenty of jobs, and that Can-Am is kind of the four-wheeler to get it done.
7: You know what? It almost gives you an opportunity to have some fun while you're doing some work.
8: Yeah, most definitely. This 1,000cc four-wheeler, 101 horsepower, perfect for recreation riding or catching a wild cow.
7: There you go. Open air, or we got cabs here, too. And then check out the Can-Am Maverick, too. We'll talk about that next time around here. We're at the Sand Hills Ranch Expo, Bassett, Nebraska, with Big Red Motorsports in O'Neill.
9: 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Nebraska volleyball is getting a jump start on the 2028 recruiting class and added one of the top players in the state in Milford, Shayla Rottenberg, on Monday, which was also the first day college coaches could contact 2028 prospects. The number 3 overall player, Rottenberg, posted a .366 hitting percentage with 534 kills, 47 aces, 108 blocks, 192 digs, and 15 assists, while helping lead the Eagles to a C1 state championship this past season. She also won a gold medal for the under-19 national team at the 2025 Norseca Pan American Cup, and is the daughter of Lisa Reinsma, who won a title with the Huskers in 1995 and was inducted into the Nebraska Athletics Hall of Fame after posting 1,600 career kills. Later Monday night, the Huskers picked up another addition for the 2028 class in the form of setter Jocelyn Samuels. Samuels, the number 4 overall prospect and top player of South Dakota, helped Harrisburg to their second straight AA state title after posting 1,050 assists last season while adding 166 digs, 58 blocks, 35 aces, and 93 kills on a .412 hitting percentage. Commitments didn't just stay with volleyball, as Nebraska softball added to their upcoming class, picking up a commitment from transfer Faith Aragon back on Saturday. During this past year at New Mexico State, the first team All-Conference USA selection posted a 21-10 record and a 2.62 ERA from the pitcher circle, with a school record 244 strikeouts, while also holding a .369 batting average with 7 homers and driving in 26 runs. Overall, she's compiled between New Mexico State and UTEP a 45-28 record with a 3.30 ERA and a .323 hitting percentage with 9 homers and 32 RBIs. 4 Northeast Nebraska athletes, 2 boys and 2 girls, made the drive to Utica yesterday for the Centennial Classic All-Star Basketball Games. Starting on the girls' side, Stanton's Carson Dusako finished with 5 points, while Clarkson Lee's Ava Kosick was held scoreless for the red team, who dropped the 62-59 outing to the Navy team. On the boys' side, Howell's Dodge's Andre Martin and Clarkson Lee's Kyle McMullen combined for 8 points to lead the red team to a 95-84 win over the Navy team. On the local and area sports counter for today, the Norfolk Legion baseball teams return to the diamond for a matchup with Lincoln Standing Bear. The juniors will look for their third straight win when they take the field at 5. The seniors follow at 7:30 and look to snap their 3-game skid. That's a look at sports. I'm Pat Cavay.
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14: I'm Lauren Simonetti, and this is the Fox Business Report. stocks are mixed in afternoon trading as tech stocks regain some ground ahead of the Fed's first interest rate decision under new chair Kevin Warsh. The Fed is widely expected to hold rates steady when they make their announcement at 2 p.m. Eastern Time. Oil prices are rising on U.S.-Iran deal doubts, with West Texas Intermediate crude at close to $77. Chip stocks are rebounding. Shares of Broadcom are jumping over 5%. The chipmaker stock has taken a hit this month, but analysts at J.P. Morgan believe that the market continues to underestimate the semiconductor company and that the firm would be aggressive buyers at current levels. An Intel stock is up 3%. The company said that it was ready to start trial runs of the latest version of its chip manufacturing process. However, the Magnificent Seven big cap tech stocks are mostly lower, led by Meta and Alphabet. That's your Fox Business Report. I'm Hillary Barsky, invested in you.
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1: Slopes can be another frustrating part of the yard, but Nardozzi says a culinary cover crop will work there too.
0: If you're in a warmer climate, some of the creeping rosemaries, for example, the prostrate rosemaries, that'll kind of spread down and turn into a nice little shrub. That could be a nice little addition to a slopey area that you don't want to mow and you just want to turn it to something that looks attractive but doesn't have a lot of maintenance to it. So a plant like that, for example, may do really well there, and you can, of course, use the clippings of the rosemary for cooking.
1: Alpine strawberries, creeping Oregon grape, and even sweet potatoes are options. 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
3: Nebraska Extension Almanac.
4: Nebraska farmers have had to deal with hail damage for most of their lives. Recent hail damage has affected crops. An extension instructor, Talon Muse, says a dose of patience goes a long way when dealing with hail damage.
5: After a hailstorm or some other kind of large storm that's going to impact your crop, things can often look worse right after that storm hail occurs. And really, so the patience is important because we want to see what that damage is really actually going to look like when that plant starts to regrow. And so patience is important, especially if it's cool and wet. Those plants are going to recover a lot slower because a lot of times we see a lot of damage to leaves and those kinds of things, but those aren't necessarily the most critical parts of that plant for sustaining growth. And so when we see a lot of that damage on the leaves and those kinds of things, they're maybe not as critical, especially here early in the season. And so seeing how those plants recover is going to be really critical, especially when making financial decisions that could be really impactful to a farming operation.
4: Talon says this early in the season, hail events could trigger some disease issues with corn and soybeans.
5: I would say with corn, the main two that you're probably going to be looking for are bacterial leaf streak, which is a bacterial disease that can get in through wounds. It occurs a lot in normally with corn, and it's really not a huge factor when it comes to end of the season yield. We have not really been able to show that bacterial leaf streak is causing severe yield loss or anything like that. So that will show up. It'll make your plants look kind of chlorotic, kind of yellow, and it'll be in nice wavy streaks on your leaves. The other more of a concern is Goss's wilt and leaf blight. And so this disease has two different kind of separate phases. More commonly, we see the leaf blight symptoms that require wounds or entry points on those plants. And so after hail, it is very common to see that more than you would on a normal year. And so what that happens is that it takes up a lot of that photosynthetic area of the plant. But more severely, if it happens early on in the season, it can move into the stock and become systemic. And so we get a systemic wilt that impacts the whole plant, which will really impact the grain fill stages, the reproductive stages that contribute to yield. And so that's why it's important to be on the lookout for the Goss's wilt. It appears as necrosis along injury wounds where it shows up. It will kind of appear almost kind of shiny as it's a bacteria that exudes bacterial cells onto the leaf surface. And it'll occasionally have freckles, so black freckling in kind of those brownish necrotic spots along leaves. And then if you're seeing obviously any wilt symptoms, you can cut those stems or stalks of that corn in half, and you'll even be able to see some of that necrosis and maybe even some potential bacterial like exudation from those if you're seeing wilt symptoms, because it will move into the stalk and cause other severe issues there. For soybeans, we don't have near as many issues with bacterial diseases. There are some diseases like bacterial blight, those kinds of things will move into those wounded tissues and those kinds of things.

0: There may be some bacterial stem diseases, but nothing that's going to really, that we found that really significantly contributes to yield loss down the road.
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6: A wind advisory begins at noon today. Ample sunshine expected this afternoon with daytime highs approaching 81. Northwesterly winds 20 to 25 miles per hour. Mainly clear skies. Tonight, lows around 56. I'm meteorologist Jennifer Wojcicki from News Talk WJAG AM 780 and 105.9 FM. Right now, 77.
7: I'm Brent Barnett on Brownfield. Ag Secretary Brooke Rollins was questioned about the USDA's reorganization during a U.S. Senate Ag Committee hearing on Wednesday. Ranking Member Amy Klobuchar said she's concerned about staffing cuts amid recent detections of New World screwworm in the U.S.
8: The Animal and Plant Health Inspection Service has lost 25% of its staff, including more than 300 employees in veterinary services alone since the administration came in.
7: Secretary Rollins said the agency has significantly increased the amount of APHIS employees working on the New World screwworm issue.
9: A year and a half ago, there were 10 APHIS employees working full-time, a total of 10 working full-time all in. Now we've got over 120.
7: An economist with the University of Missouri Extension says he's expecting an uneventful supply and demand report from the USDA on Thursday with limited changes to U.S. demand. Ben Brown says the USDA has been trimming soybean export expectations due to sluggish sales.
10: However, I think the market has already baked that in.
7: He tells Brownfield that ethanol has been a strong market for U.S. corn, but production probably isn't enough to meet earlier demand projections. The chief veterinarian for the National Pork Board is stressing the importance of monitoring livestock following detections of New World screwworm in the southern U.S. Dr. Dusty Odakovin says producers and pet owners should watch for signs of infestation.
11: The most important thing that we can put on our animals now is our eyeballs.
7: He says symptoms can include a wound that's not healing,
11: or that has visible maggots in it, or sometimes a foul odor. And so now that it's been identified, I think it's just important to be watchful for signs like that. And if you see that, you need to report it to your veterinarian.
7: More news online at brownfieldagnews.com. I'm Brent Barnett.
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16: Export statistics for U.S. red meat for the month of April have been released by USDA and compiled by the U.S. Meat Export Federation. USMEF President and CEO Dan Hallstrom says the strength in pork exports continues.
17: Pork continues to have the same momentum that we've seen for the last 6-8 months. We have considerable growth in the Latin American region. If you look at both April and the whole year-to-date time frame, Mexico, you're looking at record growth. Central America at 10% growth for April is also on a record pace. Caribbean as well, with the Dominican Republic, also on a pace that's close to record. But the other thing that's interesting is, as we saw in March, the Asian markets continue to have growth as well. And Japan in particular is up 9% in April on pork, year-to-date up 17%. The numbers are good, but especially when you consider the global beef situation, I think that's an opportunity for pork for incremental per capita consumptions, just as a potential alternative for beef in some of these markets. And I think that's a little bit maybe what you're seeing in Japan right now.
16: Beef exports also show a continuing trend of strong demand despite exclusion from China.
17: We're down 10% or so, same as the year-to-date average. But if you take China out, we're actually growing a little bit. So the rest of the world is performing. So specifically, the growth markets for the month of April, Taiwan up 9%. That's been a trend for the whole first quarter. Caribbean's up, similar to pork. Caribbean on beef is performing up 8-9%. The other thing that stood out was Southeast Asia, which in the month of March was also up, mainly with Indonesia. So it's really encouraging to see Indonesia starting to come back and getting some of these permit issues, export permits and all this figured out. And lastly, another story that's the same as it has been most of the quarter is beef variety meats had a strong month at $115 million.
16: Exports contributed nearly $67 per head on hogs in April and almost $416 on fed cattle. For more, please visit USMEF.org. For the U.S. Meat Export Federation, I'm John Harith.
18: 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The market continues to monitor crop development weather. July soybeans are 3.5 higher at 11.33.5. August is 3.75 higher at 11.38.5. July soybean oil is 1 higher at 305.80, and July soybean oil is 1.28 lower at 71.64. Corn is higher on fund and technical buying. Export demand for corn has been solid, and the market continues to monitor crop development weather. Ethanol production was down slightly with stocks unchanged. July corn is 5 higher at 4.18.75. September is 4.25 higher at 4.27.75. The wheat complex is higher. Contracts have been oversold and due for a bounce. The market likely has the dismal winter wheat crop factored in. Chicago July wheat is 15.25 higher at 6.12.25. September is 15.5 higher at 9.16.75. In Minneapolis, July is 12 higher at 6.25. And in Minneapolis, 15.5 higher at 6.49.25. July cotton is 2.89 higher at 77.90. And the July rice contract is 4 cents higher at 11.88. Live and feeder cattle are mixed, adjusting spreads, looking ahead to tomorrow's cattle on feed report and waiting for direct trade to develop. Box beef is mixed at midday. August live cattle are 52 lower at 248.67. October is 50 lower at 241.50. August feeder cattle are 57 lower at 366.30. September is 80 lower at 364.47. Hogs are mixed on spread trade. There are ongoing concerns about demand. Butcher hogs are steady and lower at midday. National direct business is sharply higher. July lean hogs are 50 lower at 94.30. August is 117 higher. July crude oil is 49 cents higher at 76.54. The Dow Jones Industrial is 126 points higher at 52.170. And direct cash cattle trade is off to another slow start today. A few asking prices are being reported in parts of Texas at $260 to $262. The rest of the trade remains quiet, and bids have been very elusive at this point. And due to the federal Juneteenth holiday on Friday, Packer inquiry should begin to improve sometime on Thursday. I'm Kellen Havikin for Brownfield.
19: Many farmers are getting a jump start on planning fungicide applications this season. FMC Technical Service Manager Madison Wozniak says one of the best ways to control tar spot is selecting multiple modes of action.
20: The more modes of action, the better, and that's for a multitude of reasons, one being good resistance management, but also increasing our spectrum of control.
19: Wozniak tells Brownfield fungicide timing is one of the most difficult decisions a grower has to make.
20: 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Something like Adastrio, we've seen that that unique combination of active ingredients provides a very strong level of broad spectrum control.
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2: 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Some of the items include a four-section drag harrow. There's a gas tank on a stand, irrigation wheels, garter tires. There is a Gleaner N6 combine that runs, a Case 1370 Agri King with chains and a 10-inch dozer blade as well. To view all items on the estate auction, just head online to mmauctionsllc.com. We also have two Kramer auctions we want to take a look at. The first one is the Shelley Huggenberger moving auction. Also begin to close June 21st at 6 o'clock. All items will be located at 1606 South Main Street in Emerson. You can start bidding on some of the items right now. Some of them include, for $5, a Scott Speedy Green 1000 spreader for $5. There's a Phoenix 15-gallon spray tank with pump and spray handle for $15. Coming in at $275 is an oxyacetylene torch set. $330, you have a Femco 65-gallon UTV sprayer. There's also an Ingersoll Rand TS5 air compressor for $1,050. A 2021 20-foot shipping / storage container for $1,900. And it looks like the high-priced item on page one is going to come in at $2,150. And Aladdin Cleaning Systems 360 Swivel Hot and Cold Power Washer. We also have the Lyle and Denise Farm Equipment, a retirement auction. This auction will start at 10 o'clock June 19th. It's a live and online auction. You can start bidding now online. Some of the items include an International on page 2, International 5x12 Manure Spreader for $2. You also have coming in at $4, a manual operated self-locking cattle working chute. $26 is a loose hay feeder on gear. You also have for $26 a 3-point post-hole digger. Some of your higher priced items include a 12x20 portable calf shelter, Again, that's $110. For $625, you have a 12-foot by 20-foot portable calf shelter. That one has galvanized steel for $625. And your high-priced item is a Rousey 300 dirt mover for $750. Your funeral announcements, they're coming up next.
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0: Hey, we're back at the Sand Hills Ranch Expo, Bassett, Nebraska, hanging out with Dylan with Big Red Motorsports here, and we are looking at a CF Moto model Highlander. Tell me about this, Dylan.
1: So the CF Moto Highland will come in a two-door or four-door. It's going to be your loaded-up version. They're going to have a winch, cab, heat and air, power tip-out windshield, navigation, Apple CarPlay radio. That's the kind of Cadillac of the side-by-side market right now. We can't even keep them on the showroom floor.
0: I was going to say here, I can see a lot of applications here around the farm, around the ranch here, but that'll seat four, so you can go a little, do a little joyriding too.
1: Yeah, most definitely. You know, whether you're just riding them on the weekends or using them to check cows every day, it's going to be the perfect machine for best of both worlds.
0: So many of these small towns here have okayed side-by-sides to be driven around town here, too. And I can see an older couple maybe buying one of these, parking in the driveway, and tooling around town here, probably saving a little on gas money, too.
1: Yeah, they do pretty darn good on fuel mileage. And then they're super easy getting in and out of with the suicide doors. Just all-around awesome machines.
0: All right. Well, as we stand here and talk about it, we've got people just crawling all over the booth here. So come on out and see these guys here. We're at the Sand Hills Ranch Expo, Bassett, Nebraska, with Big Red Motorsports in O'Neill.
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3: Trump hails the Iran deal. I'm Carmen Roberts, Fox News. But the president says it's not final yet, as he tells reporters at the G7 summit in France.
23: They have to behave themselves. If they're not behaving, they get hit again. You know, they'll be hit again, because we can do it very easily.
3: And senior U.S. officials tell the AP that the draft deal includes, among other things, protections for Lebanon's territorial integrity, along with new minimum standard for Iran's highly enriched uranium. In return, the U.S. will move to waive but not eliminate some wide-ranging sanctions against Iran once the deal was signed. Fox's Peter Ducey has more from the G7 summit.
24: I got the president to explain what the difference is between giving Iran money and unfreezing Iranian money.
23: We have taken a lot of their money, and we have their money. We have taken their money. It's not our money. It's their money, and we froze it. At a certain point in time, I guess we're going to have to give it back.
24: That's the first time that we've heard that. It obviously comes after a weeks-long embargo that was really, really straining the Iranian economy. And we are now within 48 hours or so of that changing and of billions of dollars starting to flow in possibly every day as the oil sales resume.
3: And that agreement is securing a toll-free passage of the Strait of Hormuz for only 60 days. It's set to be signed Friday in Switzerland. And this is a Fox News alert. The Federal Reserve has just issued a statement and says it is leaving the rates unchanged and that it will likely change ease rates on the next meeting. America's listening to Fox News.
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7: From the WJAG and Norfolk Daily News Newsroom, I'm Bill Seifert. The Norfolk City Council approved an ordinance on Monday establishing the framework for future entertainment districts within the city, despite objections from some council members and residents who argued the proposal needed additional public discussion. City Attorney Melissa Figueroa.
26: I do want to be clear that this ordinance does is create a framework for an entertainment district. We're not establishing a district tonight. It's going to give the council, if it passes, the legal foundation and the tools to designate a future entertainment district.
7: According to Norfolk Daily News, the council approved the ordinance on second and third readings. Council members Jeff Jensen and Sue Beckman voted against the measure. One lucky player who bought a Nebraska Pick 5 ticket for the Tuesday drawing is holding a ticket worth $70,000. The Nebraska Lottery has confirmed that one ticket sold for Tuesday's Nebraska Pick 5 draw matched all five winning numbers for the $70,000 jackpot. The ticket was sold at Petromart in West Point.
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27: A wind advisory continues. Highs level off around 82 this afternoon under mainly clear skies, northwesterly winds 20 to 25 miles per hour. Lows dip down to about 56. Tonight, partly cloudy skies. I'm meteorologist Jennifer Wojcicki for News Talk WJAG AM 780 and 105.9 FM. Currently, it's 79 degrees.
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0: My father and some of his brothers fought in World War II, and so this made me do a lot of studying into the Nazi Party and the history behind World War II. And I'm telling you, the leaders of Iran are more devout and more deadly than what we saw with the Nazis. And I'm telling you, and if Donald Trump's listening, I'm telling him, they are not going to throw away their belief system. They would rather die than compromise when they say death to America, death to Israel, death to great Satan, death to the non-believer. This is what they believe. They will not throw that away. And in, unfortunately, I think it's foolish when people think they are going to change. They are so devout. In fact, I used to teach Sunday school, and I had to study in detail their belief system. And I'm promising you, they are so devout. Look at how many of their own people they massacred.
1: Okay, Ken, I get it. What should we do?
0: We should do continue to bomb and wipe them out. That, okay, unfortunately, is the only option.
1: Okay, well, thank you for the call. President Trump says that if you are right, and if Iran is not following the terms of this agreement and providing signals and behavior that references that, he just said a few moments ago, cut 36. Listen.
2: No president in history has ever been tougher on Iran than I have, and they know that. And by the way, if they don't honor the agreement, or some things aren't even mentioned in the agreement, it's a memorandum of understanding, but we have an understanding of certain things without writing it. And if they don't honor that, we'll probably go back to bombing them until they honor it. You know, it's amazing what bombs can do.
1: So, I mean, I think President Trump is letting you know, trust but verify, if you don't engage in trustworthy behavior, we're going to bomb you again. Stephen, which is, I would think, a pretty decent lever when it comes to Iranian behavior. Stephen in Kentucky, what you got for us?
3: Basically, what I want to know from what I've heard is the USA going to end up as co-signers or guarantors of these loans that we're supposed to help the Iranians get?
1: It's a great question. And again, I would say that that is not clear. This is part of the agree-to-agree section of this deal. And again, I go back to the exact language, and it says that we will ensure, along with our regional partners, ensuring financing of at least $300 billion. These are loans, the way that I'm reading it. It's not cash, meaning you're not actually giving them cash. These are loans that would be paid back, is the way that I'm reading it, as most loans are. And then the next sentence after that, the implementation mechanism of this plan as part of the final agreement will be formulated within 60 days. So we don't even know exactly, other than, again, when I see ensure financing, there's a very big difference between ensuring financing, giving people money, and again, the degree to which these details were hammered out. Ensuring financing of at least $300 billion sounds to me like loans being provided by, it says, along with regional partners to create this loan setup. So, again, all I can do is go to the actual language. In terms of cash, again, the only cash that would be involved here in this agreement is that the Iranians are given a unfreezing of their assets if and will be released and made available. And again, this is Iranian money that they have had that is frozen overseas. All right, lots of questions. They're continuing to roll in. I will continue to answer them as best we can. Has President Trump still talking, guys, or has he ceased talking in Europe? Do we know? Still talking. All right, we don't have, I don't have televisions in our D.C. studio, so I can't monitor that in real time as I would elsewhere. And again, Buck's going to be back with us tomorrow. So we are continuing to roll with President Trump. We'll see if there's any more details that come out. In the meantime, if you're looking to cut costs, how about switching to Pure Talk? 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
8: Here's Johnny Joey Jones.
11: But the problem with the left is they don't want true masculinity. They're like the cat mom that only wants declawed cats. They don't want real masculinity. They want a version of it that they can control. Because real masculinity, sure, it's tough and it's sound and it's immovable in some ways. It's impossible to influence with the marionette strings of self-pity and victimhood. Masculinity is, oh man, that's tough. Somebody's got to go in that burning building and grab that person. Or somebody's got to stand up here and decide to go to war with Iran because they might have a nuclear weapon and it might cost some of my legacy, but I'll take those arrows because it's the right thing to do. It's not some version of, like, it's not just the firefighter. It can be the accountant. It can be whatever version of a man you are, but it's something that has this thread that sews it together that you can't manipulate with the Democrats' playbook, which is victimhood.
8: For more commentary like this, go to FoxNewsPodcast.com.
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1: Welcome back in, Clay and Buck. Appreciate all of you hanging out with us as we are rolling through the program. Let me see what the absolute latest is here. We got some more calls. Let me try to get to these. Pie in Mississippi, fire away.
13: Hey, how are you this morning?
1: Oh, I love the accent. I'm fantastic.
13: Oh, yeah, I'm from Louisiana. I just moved to Mississippi. Anyway, what I want to say is there is an Iranian living in London. His father is in Iran. Those people are stepping out into the streets for three straight nights in a row. The first night, they started shooting them. They didn't care. They kept going at them. The police stations have dropped their arms in their major cities. The Artesh, which is their national army, is leaving their post. The only people out there they have fighting against these crowds, which, by the way, they're not fighting any longer. They put children out on that front line, and the IRGC is leaving.
1: Thank you for the call. I don't know that is the case. The protests that started back before we bombed Iran were based on out-of-control inflation and economic collapse inside of the country. Since we started bombing Iran, I think there has been disappointment on behalf of both Israel and the United States that there has not been a large public uprising that has sought to topple the existing government. Whether that could still come remains to be seen. How this agreement will be seen inside of Iran remains to be seen, although I will guarantee you that every single member of the Iranian media will say that this is the greatest deal that's ever existed in the history of mankind, because if you don't say that, you don't get to continue to be media in Iran. On the flip side, many people in the United States are going to say, because they don't like Trump, no matter what this deal says, that it's the worst deal that's ever been negotiated in the history of mankind. So in the United States, you're going to have many of our media denigrating, degrading, attacking the existence of this deal, which is why I read it to you so you could hear it for yourself. And you will not have that occurring at all in Iran because there is no freedom of speech in Iran. So Sharon in Delaware, what you got?
14: I love your show. I started listening to you last year, and I absolutely love it. Hey, I just wanted to say I'm a Republican. I live in Delaware, the old home state of Joe Biden, if that tells you anything. So I just wanted to say I'm standing behind him. I trust his judgment. He is America first. I don't care what anybody says, any Democrat, you know, independent, even some of the Republicans. He is tough as nails. And for the arrows that he has coming at him on a daily basis from pretty much everywhere, you got to admit, I've never seen anything like it.
1: Thank you. We'll get Senator Josh Hawley next on the program. Thanks for hanging with us.
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15: 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It's been 4 years since the overturn of Roe v. Wade, but tragically, abortions have continued to rise. Today, the abortion pill accounts for more than 60% of all abortions. And last year alone, over 1.1 million babies lost their lives to abortion. 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
20: A signing may happen Friday. I'm Carmen Roberts, Fox News. The agreement between the U.S. and Iran is likely to be signed on Friday in Switzerland, and President Trump, who attended the G7 meeting in France, says he may stay for the signing. Fox's Jared Halpern has more on the deal.
21: A 60-day memorandum of understanding is intended to set the table for final talks over Iran's nuclear program, while giving Iran immediate waivers to sell oil and create a framework for $300 billion in reconstruction and economic aid. President Trump says the U.S. will not be putting up that money.
22: There'll be 15 to 20 years to rebuild what they have right now. So they have to behave themselves. If they're not behaving, they get hit again.
21: The agreement also requires Iran to allow toll-free passage through the Strait of Hormuz. In Washington, Jared Halpern, Fox News.
20: The Federal Reserve left interest rates unchanged today, but the new chairman, Kevin Warsh, did not offer any projections for future rate decisions. Instead, he announced that he is appointing task forces to help the Fed.
23: Each task force will serve an objective shared by everyone in the system, shared by everyone around that table that I sat with over the last couple of days. A Federal Reserve that is clear-eyed about its mission, fit for purpose, and focused on the future.
20: Meantime, other Fed officials signaled a rate hike is now more likely this year than a rate cut. And the Senate today postponed a hearing to confirm Jay Clayton as director of the National Intelligence. And that was postponed after President Trump ordered him not to appear.
24: Every action he takes undercuts our safety for his own ridiculous, sometimes even indiscernible, political motivation.
20: Senate Minority Leader Chuck Schumer criticizing President Trump's move. 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
3: From the WJAG and Norfolk Daily News newsroom, I'm Bill Seifert. Federal prosecutors allege that a Nebraska man helped plan an attempted shooting and explosive drone attack at the White House UFC fight that took place on Sunday. Abraham Hermosillo Alvarez, who lives in Omaha, was charged via criminal complaint in federal court with conspiracy to murder and conspiracy to commit an offense against the United States. He appeared for initial hearing on Tuesday. Alvarez will be back in court for a detention and preliminary hearing on June 24th. According to an audio recording of his initial appearance, Alvarez intends to retain a private attorney. One lucky player who bought a Nebraska Pick 5 ticket for the Tuesday drawing is holding a ticket worth $70,000. The Nebraska Lottery has confirmed that one ticket sold for Tuesday's Nebraska Pick 5 draw matched all five winning numbers for the $70,000 jackpot. The ticket was sold at Petromart in West Point. That's news from the WJAG and Norfolk Daily News newsroom. I'm Bill Seifert.
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7: A wind advisory continues. Ample sunshine expected this afternoon with daytime highs approaching 83. Winds out of the northwest, 20 to 25 miles per hour. Partly cloudy skies. Tonight, chance of rain showers. Low level off around 57. I'm meteorologist Jennifer Wojcicki for News Talk WJAG AM 780 and 105.9 FM. Right now, it's 79 degrees.
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0: develop or purchase a nuclear weapon. They cannot have a nuclear warhead. They have got to stop funding this terrorist activity and bringing this chaos into the Middle East. So getting those things into an agreement and making certain that Iran does not get any, not one penny, not one penny of U.S. taxpayer money. And we know Iran's goal has been to death to America and death to Israel. That's been their goal. And by the way, what we have learned is that the guy, that the group that was targeting me for assassination, it was because I support Israel. And let me tell you something. I stand with Israel and continue to stand with Israel.
1: Senator Blackburn, how troubled are you by the number of people who don't stand with Israel?
0: Well, when you look at all of this anti-Semitism that is taking place, and you look at the vitriol, and we look at how Israel has stood with us in the Middle East and with what has transpired there. And then biblically, you look at the command that God has given us to stand with Israel and with their people. And it is just one of those things that you say, what are components where you are just firm? This is one of them. And I find it very sad that you have people that feel like we should betray Israel, or we should denounce Israel, or we should move away from Israel. They've been an amazing partner with us as we have worked with them to develop the Dome and David Sling and the Arrow and some other national security components that President Trump is looking at how we utilize some of that technology with the Gold Dome that he is wanting to do, and with missile defense systems that will help to protect our nation and to help to protect future generations of Americans. And that's what we want, a safe country where our kids can dream those big dreams and they can work and have those dreams come true and not have to put their head on the pillow every night and worry about a nuclear powered Iran with a nuclear warhead. So President Trump said he was going to end endless wars, and certainly Iran has been at war with the U.S. and Israel for 47 years.
1: Thank you, Senator Blackburn. Campaign season underway soon. I'm sure we're going to be talking to you again, but appreciate the time today.
0: You got it. Take care. Bye-bye now.
1: Born on America's darkest day of September 11th, Tunnel to Towers Foundation has been helping America's heroes ever since. 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
7: Stocks finished sharply lower and bond yields surged after the Fed held its benchmark interest rate steady, with some officials hinting at the possibility that their next move would be to raise rates. New Fed Chair Kevin Warsh told reporters that the Fed has the capability to deliver on its 2% inflation target, and that's what they're going to do. All of the 11 S&P 500 sectors were lower. Chip stocks are among the gainers. However, the Magnificent Seven big cap tech stocks were lower, and shares of Elon Musk's SpaceX fell nearly 6% after an amazing rally that propelled its shares nearly 50% above its IPO price. The Dow winners, Caterpillar, Goldman Sachs, and J.P. Morgan Chase. The Dow decliners, Microsoft, Home Depot, and Sherwin-Williams. The Dow falling 507 points. The Nasdaq lower by 355. S&P 500 down 91. That's your Fox Business Report. I'm Hillary Barsky, invested in you.
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10: Before I was adopted, I felt like nobody wanted me. 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
1: Welcome back in. Clay and Buck closing up shop on the Wednesday edition of the program here from Washington, D.C. Buck scheduled to be back with us tomorrow. We have had an awesome show. Senator Josh Hawley and Senator Marsha Blackburn both, as well as Andrew Giuliani, who's in charge of the World Cup. Lots of news breaking down the entirety of the Iran deal as it is written presently, according to the Wall Street Journal. Encourage you to go download the podcast. That's in the first hour. If you want real specifics, not generalities, what's in the deal? Why does it matter? Hour one in the podcast, you can make sure that you do not miss a moment. I thought you guys would have some fun with this. I was getting ready for bed last night, watching Messi with his hat trick, incredible performance by him, and I sit there, and I happen to glance down at my phone, and it turns out that I'm a homophobe, and I thought that all of you would appreciate this. There is evidently a site called OutSports, and all they do is talk about gay things relating to sports. There are so many jokes that I could make about the teams that they tend to focus on, but because I'm very mature, I'm not going to do that. Alabama is one of their primary topics. That said, as a Tennessee fan, OutSports headline, homophobes like Clay Travis are rushing to defend the Giants and three players who gave a middle finger to the gay community on Pride Night. And then there's a big headline. I shared this if you want to go read OutSports' big piece about me being a homophobe. And I would just like to point out that it's impossible for me to be a homophobe because I love lesbians. Speaking of loving lesbians, back in the day, Rush used to enjoy talking about all of the different ribbons that one needed to wear. And so the team pulled a flashback. This is in April 15th, 1993, Rush wanted you to know he loved everything more than you, thanks to all of his virtue ribbons. Listen.
14: Because I'm wearing these ribbons, I care more than any of you about anything. And these ribbons say so. I want you people sitting at home and you people in the audience, look down at your lapel right now. When you look down, what do you see? You don't see anything.
1: No ribbons. Rush cared more than everybody long before anybody else could have a multitude of ribbons. But I did think that was interesting, given what we've been talking about. I know we got a lot of talkbacks. We'll get to more of those. But really, honestly, major news. It's going to ricochet through quite a lot, I think, what Senator Josh Hawley told us, which is if Commissioner Rob Manfred punishes any players for putting Bible verses on their uniforms, these uniforms that were gay pride uniforms, that he will call Rob Manfred to testify in front of the Senate Judiciary Committee, and he will open up examination of why Major League Baseball is allowed to have an antitrust exemption that is worth billions of dollars to the league. So for people out there who say, well, why does Congress need to get involved in this at all? My answer for you would be, well, Congress got involved when they gave an antitrust exemption to Major League Baseball. And so if baseball is going to be punishing people for using Bible verses on their jerseys, Senator Josh Hawley is saying, maybe we need to go back and look at that antitrust exemption. As we finish off the program today, I am about to head out in Washington, D.C., which is safer and more beautiful than it may have ever been in the history of our nation. My 15-year-old is up here with me. He's playing in a lacrosse tournament. We're going to go around, and we are going to check out some of the sights and sounds of Washington, D.C. Beautiful fountains turned on, safe streets. I can't wait to report back to all of you tomorrow.
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19: What if he doesn't like the deal? I'm Carmen Roberts, Fox News.
20: And if I don't like it, we'll go back to shooting at them, dropping bombs on their head.
19: President Trump speaking to reporters at the G7 in France ahead of the signing of that deal, which is supposed to happen Friday in Switzerland. Fox's Peter Ducey has more from France.
21: If Iran lives up to their end of the deal, they will get to cash in big time, billions of dollars worth of selling oil. They can also apply for this money in a fund to help rebuild, and they can see some of their own funds unfrozen. But President Trump wants to make one thing very clear. None of that money is coming directly from the U.S. taxpayers. President Trump says if they start breaking the rules, the U.S. will resume a bombing campaign again. Same story if the Strait of Hormuz closes or if Iran tries to charge tolls in the strait.
19: We have our first named storm of the Atlantic hurricane season. Meteorologists believe that Tropical Storm Arthur, which formed in the Gulf this morning off the Texas coast, will eventually move inland and spread life-threatening flooding rains across the south.
22: Tropical storm force winds are expected from parts of southwest Louisiana, while widespread rainfall from 5 to 10 inches, with isolated totals approaching 20 inches, could lead to significant flash flooding from Texas into the deep south.
19: Fox meteorologist Adam Klotz, tropical storm warnings remain in effect for portions of the Texas and Louisiana coast. The Federal Reserve held interest rates steady today, but nearly half of policymakers are open to rate hikes later this year. This was Chairman Kevin Warsh's first Fed meeting and a clear sign that inflation concerns are heating up again. Prospects of higher interest rates this year sent stocks into a slide. The Dow Industrials lost 507 points after two back-to-back records. The meantime, crude oil lower, $75.23 a barrel. 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
24: From the WJAG and Norfolk Daily News newsroom, I'm Bill Seifert. Nebraska Senator Pete Ricketts said he has had a conversation with Senate Majority Leader John Thune of South Dakota, indicating that passage of the use of nationwide year-round E15 in the Senate could take two different routes.
0: However, in our conversations with Leader Thune, he is open to trying to get this passed as a standalone, so it may end up passing as a standalone as well. Again, I still think the best path is trying to get attached to something else that is already going through the Senate.
24: A friendly rivalry with a life-saving purpose returns to Norfolk this week. The Norfolk Police and Fire Divisions are once again teaming up with the American Red Cross for the annual Battle of the Badges Blood Drive on Friday. This year's drive will be held at the Norfolk Area Chamber of Commerce from 10 a.m. to 4 p.m. And that's news today from the WJAG and Norfolk Daily News Newsroom. I'm Bill Seifert. For these stories and more, you can always go to WJAG.com.
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4: A wind advisory remains in effect. Partly cloudy skies tonight with a chance for showers. Lows dip down to about 57. Winds out of the northwest 10 to 15 miles per hour. A blend of clouds and sun tomorrow, high of 79. I'm meteorologist Jennifer Wojcicki for News Talk WJAG AM 780 and 105.9 FM. 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
5: It's Wednesday afternoon, June 16th, and this is AgriTalk. Welcome to AgriTalk. I'm your host, Michelle Rook. Grain and cotton markets rallied Wednesday on technical buying. Soybeans were supported by confirmation of 13.2 million bushels of export business to unknown destinations. But is this China? Corn and wheat also rallied on some talk that China might be looking for corn and wheat. Live cattle futures made some new highs for the move before ending mostly lower on profit taking ahead of cash in the cattle and feed report. Meanwhile, the Fed left interest rates unchanged. We'll have details today on AgriTalk. Our guest market analyst, Mark Schultz of Northstar Commodity. Later in the show, Josh Linville of StoneX has the outlook for fertilizer prices with the Strait of Hormuz reopening, at least we hope. And Nick Cholas with Farmers Keeper has our cash grain update right after today's market news with Lane Acree, economist with Pro Farmer. Good afternoon, Lane.
6: Good afternoon. How's it going?
5: Hey, not too bad. Nice to see green across the board in the grain trade here today. And we did get confirmation of that rumored China business. Well, it was unknown destinations, but maybe China business over on soybeans.
6: Yeah, fingers are crossed on that. Daily export sale in China, and that's stacking on the one that we saw about 10 days ago, unknown destinations. So, you know, one would think that they'd want to stick their name out there and say, yes, it's us, we're in the market, but, you know, we'll take what we can get.
5: Yeah, but corn actually had some better gains than the soybean market here today, kind of helped by wheat, but was a lot of that technical, you think, too?
6: I think a big chunk of it is technical. We saw all that heavy fund selling over the past couple of weeks, and we basically negated some of that bearish consolidation that we've been seeing. We've been talking about a potential bear flag forming on the daily bar chart for both corn, beans, and wheat, and we saw a bullish breakout of that, and we saw a continuation of that today. July corn rose 7.25 at 421, closed near the daily high, and December corn gained 6.25 at 448. In the order. So really bullish closes. And if China does come in, or, you know, if unknown destinations were to do some daily sales tomorrow, that'd be a really positive sign. But sometimes the rumor can drive prices up more than the actual fact, like we kind of saw in soybeans over the past couple of days.
5: Absolutely. And there was rumors of maybe China looking for some wheat. So I'm going to skip to that one next. Wheat had a nice update today, but, you know, with some of that, you think just some short covering, especially in SRW wheat. I mean, the funds have just gone so short in that market.
6: Yeah, they have, and they've been stacking those short positions over the past few weeks. And fundamentally, I think wheat has one of the most bullish scenarios over the next few months. The Strait of Hormuz being shut down, cutting off fertilizer flows to the most of the world that imports a lot of their fertilizers needed for wheat, and the tightening of the balance sheet there, the market hasn't respected that. And we're seeing that bit of a bounce. July SRW rose 16 in the orders today at 612 in the orders, closed near the daily high. Hit a three-week high. July HRW rose 18 in the orders to 652.5 near the daily high, and July spring wheat futures rose 13.25 to 625.5.
5: France, hot and dry. Was there any weather premium we were being putting into that market globally or not?
6: There certainly could be. I think there's world production concerns in general. Some of this hot and dryness in France that we're seeing, it could just bring that back to the forefront of the mind. But France, last few years, they haven't really had that good of a wheat crop and hasn't really affected the market all that much. So it's hard to chalk up today's price action to that.
5: For sure. Okay, so soybeans were slightly higher on the day. Like I said, we got help from confirmation of the export business, but we ended off of our session highs just what? Because bean oil was lower?
6: Yeah, the big losses that we've been seeing in crude haven't really been pulling some of that fund length out of bean oil. There's a lot less optimism around world biofuel demand, especially in the near term, but there's been a lot of talk around just boosting this biofuel use in general, this biofuel production in general, and that could ultimately be positive for the ag market, but it's going to take years before any of the ramifications really become of that. We did see July beans rise 2 cents to 11.32. They closed near mid-range and hit a two-week high earlier in the session. November beans rose 2 in the orders to 11.49 1/4, closing near mid-range. July meal closed steady at 304.80, and like you mentioned, bean oil fell 138 points to 71.54 cents, closed near the daily low, and did hit a six-week low today.
5: What about the cotton market? We had a nice rally there today. Is that China optimism, or what's going on?
6: Yeah, they've been talking about China stepping into that cotton market in a big way, and the trade in cotton has just been so directional over the past couple months. Big move to the upside. Huge correction back lower today, rising 189 points to 76.90, closed near the daily high and hit a three-week high there. If we were able to get some daily export sales, or not daily export sales, but good weekly sales tomorrow, that'd be another good positive sign. But USDA shrinking their balance sheet last week on some of that trade optimism.
5: Well, getting above 80 cents here technically would be helpful in December cotton, I would think.
6: For sure, yeah.
5: Yeah. All right, live cattle futures, two-sided on the day, but we ended slightly lower in the back months. And I guess, did you just chalk that up maybe to some profit-taking?
6: Yeah, corrective selling today. We haven't really seen any trade in the cash market so far, so that's not providing much direction. We do have a cattle on feed report tomorrow, and cash trade typically is really slow heading into those reports, especially with the short week that we have this week. August fats fell 35 cents to 248.85. August feeders did rise 55 cents to 367.425 and closed near the session high. So a little bit of strength in the latter half of the portion, but not enough to overcome that early selling.
5: Well, feeders are kind of taking leadership again. We like to see that in the cattle market. And finally, hogs, we had a bounce in the back months. Can it stick?
6: I doubt it. Not yet. Not until we see either pork cutout above $100 or a sustained rebound in the CME Lean Hog Index. And we haven't really seen either of that yet. August Lean Hogs rose $1.45 to $96.50 today.
5: All right. Thanks so much. That's Lane Acree, economist with Pro Farmer. Our midweek cash, grain, and basis update. We call on Nick Cholas, CEO of Farmers Keeper with that. And what's going on, Nick, in terms of old crop? After the futures have fallen, sounds like the processors are, what, having a pony up, you say? Oh, you got to come off of – you're on mute yet.
7: There we go. Here I am, Michelle.
5: All right.
7: That's – pony up is a good term because that's what they call basis doing the work for us here,
5: okay.
7: Right? The processors are bidding up, but I still want to mention, just like we talked last week – those basis raises have really not been offsetting the losses that we've seen from the future side of the equation. And by the way, it rarely ever does. The futures markets can be more volatile than cash. But there's something to note here to kind of help us understand what might be going on with supply. What I've noticed is, and I'll give us the numbers behind it, but basis is spreading between old crop and the harvest contracts. In other words, we're seeing those processors continue to bid up as the market goes down for near-term corn and beans. But when we look out towards harvest, for instance, harvest basis on corn has only risen on average about one penny, basically nothing. Near-term corn basis has risen 8 cents on average over the past month. When we look at beans, if near-term beans have risen about 20 cents over the last month and unchanged for harvest. So it's telling us the processors are saying, hey, we've got a lot of demand and we've got good margins with what we're going on here, but we're not necessarily concerned too much about supply coming out. So they're trying to incentivize that there.
5: Well, we definitely have very strong near-record soybean processing margins, so hopefully producers can take advantage of those basis pushes, huh?
7: Yep. I just want us all to keep in mind, though, as crude oil markets continue to fall, let's see what that starts to do to basis, especially in soybeans.
5: Gotcha. Thanks so much, Nick Chola, CEO of Farmers Keeper. 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
5: Welcome back to AgriTalk. I'm your host, Michelle Rook. Mark Schultz, North Star Commodity, is in with analysis right now. And, of course, we had all the grains higher. We haven't seen that for a while. And a lot of talk about China looking for maybe corn and wheat today. But let's start off with soybeans. We did get some confirmation with the flash sale, that 13.2 million bushels to unknown destinations. Do you think this is China, and will we see more buying?
6: Well, I think for starters, the U.S. soybeans became competitive in the world market. We started to see the Brazilian beans firming up. That made the U.S. look a little bit more presentable. And it looks like it's going to stay that way, that we've got the advantage into the world market
1: from August on. So, yeah, hopefully that will now lead to, and you're seeing the buying is new crop beans, of course. So I think you're going to start seeing that business start to come to the new crop, and we need it. And if it's not China that's buying, I think I would tell you that I would suffice to say it's probably even a little bit more friendly to the market here for the short term. But my guess is what the size of this purchase is probably China snooping around.
5: Well, that's kind of what everybody's been saying. Do you think that China being in the market for soybeans, and I guess there was talk today China might be inquiring for U.S. corn and wheat as well, is that enough to get the funds to quit selling and liquidating in these markets and maybe start buying?
1: Well, for starters, they're short significantly in the wheat market.
5: Absolutely.
1: And they went to the short side on the corn market. They're still got a sizable length in soybean meal, soybean oil, and the soybeans. So might have a little bit more of a problem there for the short term in the soy complex on as far as the funds are concerned. But as far as corn and wheat, I think you probably have got the market down enough. It is a big sell-off in a 2.5 to 3 week period. And I think you're just going to find some buying, lack of farmer selling, you're going to find some buying interest coming in to the market as we move forward.
5: Yeah. Do you think it's reasonable, though, that with prices as low as they are, especially on corn, I mean, we'd had an 80-cent drop from the May highs down to the contract lows. Would it make sense for China to come in and buy corn? We're pretty much on sale here.
1: Oh, absolutely. I think you're buying, you can buy corn at the less than the cost of production, basically, at this point. So I don't think most farmers can produce it for $3.80 or $4 a bushel. They probably can if you get 240 bushel corn. But if you're 200 bushel corn per acre, I don't think that works. So I would say, yeah, it probably comes in. I think the Chinese corn market is sitting up at about $8.50. We're half the price. So I do think that there's an opportunity. Hopefully we start seeing freight rates start to come down with energy prices in decline, at least for right now. Hopefully we'll see that, and it'll hopefully turns into some buying interest. Now, one thing with corn, it's the other way around. The corn harvest in Brazil is about 12 to 15% complete, but they're going to be competitive in the world market in the corn over the U.S. for all the way out until probably October, November time period.
5: Yeah. So we have factored, do you think, most of the most bearish news into the market, including weather, or is that still going to be a headwind here for the markets?
1: Oh, I would say we probably got most of the bearishness into the market here for right now as far as just flat price. As far as weather is concerned, I would still suffice. I think it's still a little bit more on the bearish side. Now, with that said, things can still change here. Watch this. I mean, we keep getting this rain as it moves forward, and you're starting to see areas that are getting too wet in parts of Illinois, Missouri, into southern portions of Iowa. The Delta, I don't think it's that much. I mean, my sources there is telling me it's fine for right now. The corn's tasseled out, not an issue, so it's great for that area. But once you then start going to the west, northwest Iowa, southwest Minnesota, parts of South Dakota, far western Nebraska, far western Kansas, those areas are still on the dry side. They're getting by right now because the rain is up 0.2 inches, 1/2 inch, about every 3 days. They pick up a little bit of rain and the temperatures are below normal. But I would tell you, each week that goes by, the crop needs more water. And pretty soon you're going to have to see if these temperatures go back to above normal temperature, you're going to see things change rather quickly in the West because I don't think there's much water underneath for subsoil.
5: All right. Well, the market is traded like we don't have any problems or like we're maybe trying to build in trend line yields already here, and it's pretty early for that. The other headwind that we may have now, this memorandum of understanding with Iran to cease the war and get the Strait of Hormuz open. I mean, do you think that will actually get this MOU signed, and what does that mean for the energy markets and money flow, especially, you know, bean oil was down pretty hard today, and I would have to say that that's part of it.
1: Well, as energy goes down, one would have to assume that eventually your bean oil has probably peaked out. You've got to watch that on a technical basis. Of course, we're getting close to the end of the month, but right now, it's bean oil showing a potential key reversal lower for the month. which probably indicates that we've got an issue with the bean oil. Now, it's pretty lofty prices in here, so it needs a correction of some sort. Granted, we got the demand going. I think it's going to take a little bit of time, but regardless, the market is anticipatory. So the futures are going to try to trade in anticipation that things are going to get eventually resolved. The signing of any type of a peace agreement with Iran, I think, would have to be taken with a grain of salt for right now to see whether or not they even hold to those agreements of what we have when it's all said and done. But I think the signatures will eventually take place here probably this weekend.
5: So the grains, obviously, were very oversold here after the massive fund liquidation that we saw and down to contract lows here in the corn, obviously. Was part of today just some technical recovery in this market, a bounce because we kind of held some support areas, you think?
1: Well, I think for starters, you at least got to a level that it is just flat out cheap and has value to that ownership, and it does not have value to be a seller. Okay, so you lose the seller, you gain a little bit on the buying end of it in here. On the technical side, now you got to watch, because tomorrow is the last day of the week, and watch this. So watch your December corn. If it starts going above 452 on the close, you're going to put in an outside week up. That's going to be a friendly chart signal. The wheat is already working on an outside, big outside up week going there. I've always been the believer wheat is the leader. You're going to follow. If the wheat can continue to move higher, the corn will eventually follow suit. The soybeans, they need to close on the July beans above 1130. They do that, you're going to have an outside week there. I'm a little bit more optimistic on corn and a little bit more optimistic on wheat than I am on the soybeans.
5: All right. So what you're saying is we need higher weekly closes to confirm lows in this market, at least intermediately.
1: Yeah, and above those levels that I stated, yes, 452 on December corn. Wheat looks like it's going to get that job done. Soybeans above 1130 on the July beans.
5: Yeah, and in this environment, technicals really do matter here, that's for sure. What is there anything else right now that you're watching in this market? I mean, we've talked about war, weather, and China, and those have been kind of the big three or the trifecta, but is there anything else you're watching?
1: Well, I think for South America, the crop is pretty well what it is. I think the yields eventually come down as they work that harvest from west to east. It maybe gets a little bit less. But overall, I still maintain that it's at where I think it's going to end up being for production-wise. It might go up a little bit more on the corn, but I don't think it'd do much more. I think that's pretty well dialed in. There's a couple other places that you have to watch. That would be Europe, Western Europe, going into a real hot weekend now. You're going to see a lot of 90 to maybe 95 to 100 in places. So you're getting close to some time where that can start doing some issues. They had a hot week 2 weeks ago. Then they got a little bit of rain, cooled down. Now we're back to hot again. Yeah. Now, I maintain that still has to be something that lasts 2 to 3 weeks. So maybe to the 10th to the 15th of July, if it's still hot and dry, then I believe you've done some damage to that crop. Watch India. That's still the monsoon, still too far to the south. But it's still got time in which to move further up to the north at this point.
5: Talk about cattle quick, Lev. Cattle making new highs for the move today. Any mostly lower, some profit taking ahead of cash and the cattle on feed?
1: Oh, yeah. Well, I mean, it's $13 up in 9 trading days, so it's a pretty big move up on the futures market. The cash, of course, futures are trading at a big discount to the cash. Cash is still holding. We haven't seen any cash trade yet this week. I think everybody holding out for 260 or better. If you get it, I would tell you, take the 260. Cattle on feed report, looking for 3% more on being placed on feed. I would suspect that's more younger stock. Because the further west you go, they're moving the cattle off because they're running out of forage. Otherwise, we're still doing fine. Stock market up and the energy prices down probably keeps the consumer still holding on to his beef demand for the time being.
5: Fed left interest rates unchanged today, signaled no cuts the rest of the year, though, right?
1: Well, that's a good thing. But nonetheless, the market, stock market hasn't responded all that well to it yet.
5: Okay. Thanks so much, Mark. We'll talk to you soon. Mark Schultz joining us with North Star Commodity. When we come back, we are going to talk fertilizer, the impact of this Iran MOU on the Strait of Hormuz opening, and what it could mean for prices. Josh Linville's up next on AgriTalk.
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5: Let's head to the markets page at profarmer.com and recap Wednesday's closing markets. July corn up 7 1/4, 421. DCEP 6 1/4, 448 and 3/4. July beans 2 better at 1132. November up 2 3/4, 1149 1/4. July meal steady, 304.80. July soybean oil down 138.7154. July SRW wheat 16 3/4 better, 612 3/4. July HRW wheat up 18 3/4, 652 1/2. September spring wheat 13 1/4 better at 648 1/4. December cotton up 204 at 79.79. August live cattle futures down 35 at 248.85. October down 15, 241.85. August feeders were 55 higher, 367.42 1/2. August hogs up 145.96.50. For more information, go to profarmer.com.
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21: A wind advisory remains in effect. Partly cloudy skies tonight with a chance for showers. Lows dip down to about 57. Winds out of the northwest, 10 to 15 miles per hour. A blend of clouds and sun tomorrow, high of 79. I'm meteorologist Jennifer Wojcicki for News Talk WJAG AM 780 and 105.9 FM. 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
5: And welcome back to AgriTalk. I'm your host, Michelle Rook. Joining us, Josh Linville, Vice President of Fertilizer with Stone X. One of the busiest guys in America right now, right?
23: Pretty much. It's been a hectic 16 weeks, and now this thing looks like it's finally getting to a peace deal. Now we got to deal with the fallout of it and what the improvements are going to be and when those are happening.
5: Yeah. So if the strait actually reopens, Josh, what does that mean for fertilizer prices? Because I know we'd already seen just a little bit of cooling of some prices, at least for what, urea?
23: Yep. And that's an important note. You were saying the right thing. A lot of people are talking, oh, the peace agreement and the relations and this and that. To a certain extent, yes, I want the fighting to be done. I want peace to be found. I don't care about that part. I care about the vessel's sailing. I care about the vessel confidence and being able to sail the Strait of Hormuz. That's what matters to the fertilizer market. So it's going to impact the phosphate and the nitrogen marketplace. Not so much the potash. Nothing comes from there. So on the urea side, we already had values coming off. We were coming out of the peak spring season. We were moving into the seasonal summer low demand period. And so prices were already starting to fall. But now the combination of the Strait of Hormuz reopening, which means obviously a major return back to normal, and China looked like they're back to exporting. That was a combo, 1-2 punch, if you will, that's causing oil prices to drop back down to levels we haven't seen since January of 2025.
5: Wow.
23: Yeah.
5: And that is surprising. If we get the strait open, will prices continue to tumble like that or fall?
23: I think so. I don't think it's going to be at the same pace. And I think we got to sit there and start to put some thought into what is the absolute low. When do we see so many buyers step forward in the world that all of a sudden prices start to appreciate once again? I think that's probably 340, 350, which is what's been trading in the NOLA marketplace. Historically speaking, those are some attractive numbers. And a lot of people are starting to look at it and say, boy, I should take a layer. I should take a little piece of this. Once you build that confidence, now you start to turn this market back around. Now, if China gets to the full export program, that can add some more weakness. If you can get that full export with no sort of worry that it's going to, you know, return to fighting, that can add some more weakness, especially if the buyers just completely stay away. But obviously, I mean, it's kind of dumb to say, but every dollar lower is closer to the bottom. I think we're closer to that bottom than we realize. And we also can't forget, 16 weeks of damage, we're not going to solve this overnight either. We have to remember, remainder of this year into 2027, I think this is still the story we talk about from a supply situation.
5: Yeah. So I want to talk about how long it takes to normalize the market first. But if I'm a farmer sitting at home listening to this and you say, hey, these might be the lowest prices we're going to see for a while. Should they be doing something? Should they be booking something?
23: Well, I'm going to sit there and say something that is probably going to go against the normal. A lot of farmers, while they may sell their grain all the way through the year, multiple layers, most of them will buy their fertilizer at one time. It's a one and done, and they just hope they call the bottom of the marketplace. There's so much uncertainty in these marketplaces. I think when you get to a situation like we are today, I think it's worth buying a layer. There is nothing saying you have to buy every single pound, every single ton that you need for the next season. You can buy part of it. I'm guessing your retailer will say, hey, if you need 100 ton and you only want to buy 25 or 50 of it, let's talk later on the other, you know, 75 or 50 of it. There's nothing saying we have to do it at once.
5: Yeah, interesting. How long will it take to normalize the fertilizer market and fertilizer movement in terms of the supply chain, do you think, if we get the strait open?
23: I don't think we're talking normal until sometime next year. I think ultimately speaking, when we look, yes, we're going to have these dips, we're going to have these lows, but overall the total average of the prices are still going to be higher than what we've seen recently in recent years. And I think a big part of that is that right now you have a lack of buyers and you have tons returning to the marketplace. And, of course, that's going to have a bearish impact on the market. But when that buying returns, the manufacturers don't have to sell nearly as many tons because there's just not as many out in the world market. And they keep a solid sales book on that gives them that ability to keep the price flat to higher because they can sit there and say, well, here's the price. And they can say, I don't like that. That's fine. I've got a solid sales book on. I don't need to drop my price to chase you. We'll talk to you in a few weeks. I'm comfortable with it. And I think that's going to be a lot of what the market looks like now through next spring.
5: Right. What about fall application? I mean, will farmers actually be able to get the product that they need? I mean, will we have things normalized enough just to get product in place?
23: Yes. If we went through this spring season and we did not have any supply outages, I really struggle to see why we'd have it in the future. And in fact, we didn't see any supply outages anywhere in the world. When we talked about this early on, starting in March, we started to see the vessel import line up. We started to say, hey, U.S. market, North American market, we're in good shape. We're okay. It's other places, Eastern Europe, Australia, Asia. None of those places have reported outages. So if we can get through the last 16 weeks without any sort of an outage, I'm not worried about that side of it. I am just worried about more of your typical in-season logistical problems, things like that. And I'm more worried about what the price looks like.
5: From a global standpoint, Josh, we hear so much about lower acreage and lower fertilizer applications in a lot of places. Does that lessen the demand globally for fertilizer, and what does that do to price?
23: Yeah, and I think that's a big reason why we didn't see the outages of a lot of these fertilizers. I think farmers around the world pushed back and said, no, I will cut back. And this is something I will tell you, if you go back to the start of 2026 and say, Josh, can you think you can ever see a substantial drop in nitrogen application rates? I would have said absolutely not. Not because what it will do to the yield impact. I was wrong. Because if you think about it, if I apply 250 pounds of actual nitrogen to a cornfield, and I scale that back 5%, that's only 10, 15 pounds per acre. That's a minimal impact to the yield, and that's still a decent cost savings. And you take 3%, 5% cut around the world. That doesn't seem like a very big percentage. But the hundreds of millions of tons of nitrogen that are used worldwide, 3 to 5% of that number is still a really big number. And I think that's why we got through this with no massive impacts.
5: So the cuts in the U.S. by our farmers, did we see those this year? Did they pretty much have enough fertilizer in place that they didn't cut, or did they make cuts?

0: have enough fertilizer in place that they didn't cut, or did they make cuts in top dressing or side dressing pounds or any of that?
1: I think there was a little bit of a cut. I don't think it's near as severe as some of the other parts of the world, and it was probably some of that later stuff. I think a lot of farmers, obviously, this is a high price all the way through, and people were delayed thinking, okay, they'll get better, and just continue to worsen. And I think it had the impact on those people. But I also think there's a group of those that they stepped in earlier and said, hey, this is probably a decent price. I'm going to jump on it. I know, kind of like in our area, that's what a lot of us did. So, again, it's a very broad spectrum of farmers and how they approach it. But I do think you're going to find out application rates are a little bit lighter than normal.
0: Yeah. So, like we said, urea was the big dog that we were worried about. And with China saying, hey, maybe we're going to export, prices went down. Still a lot of uncertainty surrounding China, though, you think?
1: There is. And you see that in the way they've approached the market. First, they weren't going to export until August. They just were not going to. Don't talk to them. And then they started to loosen that and say, well, we might consider it. And then they said, we're going to allow it. But the price floor was so high, it didn't make sense. You couldn't export it because you were going to lose money in doing so. Well, the Chinese government heard that. They started to loosen those restrictions. And all of a sudden, the thing that really pressured the marketplace is China come out and saying, no price floor, just start exporting. 24 hours later, they're back and they revised it again. Okay, there's a price floor. It's a different price floor for India versus the rest of the world. And so this is all a very long-winded way of saying, to me, this is a Chinese government trying to get it right. They don't want to be rash and let too many tons go and leave themselves short. They don't want to allow so few tons go that they continue to stay way too high on stockpiles and have nowhere to go. They're just trying to find that middle ground, and they know they're not being rushed. They're not going to allow themselves to be rushed. They're going to get it right.
0: Can you also talk about the urea to corn price ratio? Because new crop corn from the high in May to the new contract low on Monday had lost over 70 cents. Low corn prices are offsetting some of the drop in fertilizer prices, right?
1: Absolutely. If you take some of the barge values that have been trading here today, yesterday, and you go back to where those highs were with corn at five, I would be hopping up and down, screaming at the audience, buy the urea, sell the corn, lock in the ratio. This is a great deal, probably as good as it's going to get. But all of a sudden, to your point, I think the last time I looked, corn price, new crop corn was like 445 on the board. That no longer looks attractive. That's all of a sudden putting that value on the higher side. So that's why we try to talk about this in the relationship, right? It's just, you don't look at just one side or the other. It's a partnership, and right now that partnership is still high-priced.
0: When we talk about nitrogen, we're also concerned about what's going on with India, right?
1: Yes. They are actually just concluding a purchase tender. When they first announced that, they said they're looking for 1.7 million tons. They had over 6 million tons offered on this, like a huge amount. And really, they had millions of tons that were offered within like $5, $10 a ton of the lowest price, which is what they have to drop to participate. When they went back to buy the tons, they were only able to pick up a million ton. That was right about when China pulled their reins in for the export program. It's like, oh, they're disappearing. The sellers all of a sudden weren't as aggressive as what they once were. But then all of a sudden, peace with Iran, vessels start sailing. They've actually hit their 1.7. I think they went a little bit past it. 1.83 million tons is what they've secured so far. So it looks like India got what they needed. Now we'll be watching them and their weather patterns. Their fertilizer demand from here on will be dictated on how good or bad their monsoon season is. Their demand doesn't move by price because the farmer doesn't see that price volatility around the world. But if the monsoon season is poor, their demand can drop pretty quickly.
0: Yeah, and it sounds like the monsoon might be underperforming just because of the super El Nino that we keep hearing about. So that's something to keep an eye on for sure. Yep. All right. Josh, we're going to talk about phosphate next, you think? Is that a good one to talk about?
1: Yes.
0: Okay. We'll talk about phosphate when we come back. I know Mosaic had said they were halting some of their production because of high sulfur prices. We're going to talk about what that means for the market coming up, and not just phosphate, but potash and more with Josh Linville with StoneX, and that's when we come back on AgriTalk.
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18: You're listening to AgriTalk. I'm Michelle Ross. Ashland Hill, he's a center fertilizer for Stone X. And, of course, we've been talking so much the last 16 weeks about fertilizer prices with the Strait of Hormuz closed. And now we're talking about the impact opening the Strait is going to have on not only nitrogen fertilizer prices. We talked about that during the last segment. Let's talk about phosphate prices, Josh. How much will this help with phosphate prices, and especially like Mosaic, who said they were going to halt some of their production because sulfur prices had gotten too high? Will it get them back online?
19: Yeah, I think as big as an impact this is for the global nitrogen market, I think it's a bigger impact on phosphate, even though that reaction has been delayed. Now, it's important to note the global phosphate market is very, very small. Five countries control like 85-90% of the production and the exports of it. So it's a smaller club to be in. But when you think about the Strait, there are two main variable cost inputs that go into producing a ton of phosphate, and that is sulfur and it's anhydrous. So looking at the Strait of Hormuz, Persian Gulf, three of the world's biggest anhydrous exporters, Qatar, Iran, and Saudi Arabia, sit behind there. Their tons have been locked from the rest of the world. That means that anhydrous prices, losing those three, that means that global market price is higher. That hurts phosphate cost production. Sulfur. I'm no sulfur expert. A lot of my stuff comes from listening to other people or Googling, and Google told me half the world's tradable sulfur supply comes from the Strait of Hormuz, and that hasn't been happening. So all of this to sit there and say, by opening the Strait, my hope is we see both anhydrous and sulfur markets start to dive on price ideas. Maybe they don't get to normal, but they do start to dive. That drops both of those prices. That drops the cost of production for phosphate. And if you start to lower that price floor with all the demand destruction happening around the world, and trust me, it is major right now at these values, hopefully that means the price starts to dive to meet that as well. And that doesn't include Saudi Arabia, who they've been stuck behind there. They're the world's third largest DAP and MAP exporter in the world. And they've been trickling tons to the West Coast, and that's all they've been able to do. Now they come back to normal. So as big of a win for nitrogen, I think it's even bigger for phosphate. It's just going to take time.
18: So have we seen phosphate prices go down or cool like we have nitrogen prices since we started resuming the Strait reopening and talk about peace talks were going on?
19: No. We are seeing prices starting to slide. We're seeing it on the futures market in terms of bids and offers going lower and lower. We're not seeing much on the physical side. It's just been a little bit more of a delayed reaction. The nitrogen market was very quick. Actually, I should say the urea market was quick to react, but it's also the most commodity-like product out there. Phosphate, I'm going to say this, and I don't mean it as it sounds, but it's a little more controlled because there's so few participants. I think it's going to take a little bit longer for that to cycle through, and I'm hoping it's something we start to see in the next 1, 2, 3 months.
18: What about potash prices? Summer fill price programs released here, what, last week?
19: Yeah, and the prices weren't anything shocking. They were pretty flat to where the market had already been. And this is the manufacturer's way of saying, listen, we don't think the price really needs to go down any. This is the price is going to be. And it sounds like uptake was fairly solid. When you look at that price versus historical, it's in line. It's about where it needs to be. Our problem is the grain prices are so low. That's making it look high priced in relation. Again, the reason we look at both sides of that equation. So there's really not much going on with potash, which, hey, that's the way that market is. It doesn't really have a lot of volatility unless it's a terrible situation. I will say the North America trade agreement, that thing continues to get brought up in some circles on how is that going to be approached. How are they going to redo that? We've got to remember, for all of the fighting back and forth between Canada and the U.S., all the war of words and things like that, potash was always protected under that North America trade agreement. If that goes away, guys, we don't produce a lot of our own potash. We import the vast majority of it. 90% of those imports come from Canada. So we do need to keep tabs. When you hear North America trade agreement on the news and the newspaper, whatever it is, you need to focus on it because that is going to impact one of your three biggest inputs.
18: Yeah, we are watching the USMCA discussion. It is very, very important, and I'm glad you pointed that out. So, Josh, USDA and their plan to fix high fertilizer prices, if we get the Strait of Hormuz reopened, do you think that will kind of help cool prices and put that plan on the back burner or not?
19: I think in some ways I hope so, and I hope in some ways I hope not. When I say I hope so, when you hear some of the strategies they've kind of been talking about, some of the government playing a little bit bigger role in the marketplaces, I'm never a fan of that. The free market should be allowed to do what it needs to do. And in that account, I'm hoping prices start falling off, things start to normalize. That means they start to move away from that. Let the market be. We've gotten through the last 16-week period. We're okay. We can get through it. However, where I want them to play a little bit bigger part is by removing the red tape and making it easier for new participants to enter the manufacturing side of this. One of our big problems is the fact that we are still heavily reliant on these imports from the rest of the world. Urea is a great example. 5 million tons per year. Half of it comes from the Middle East. A big chunk of it comes from Russia. That shouldn't be the case. We can produce these tons here at home. So I'm hoping that since we've already had a focus on those markets, they will continue to do that. And it's not anything that's going to help us short term. You don't snap your fingers and these plants are here today. It's something we're doing for the next generation of farmers, but it's a step that we need to take to disconnect ourselves from all this global volatility, all of this supply situation around the world. The last 16 weeks, we could have just sat back and said, hey, that stinks and our prices are moving with it, but we know we have our supply.
18: Yeah, we've needed some expansion of North American production for a few decades. You don't undo that in a couple of weeks. Price fixing investigations by the Federal Trade Commission and whatnot, those don't get undone here. Those just keep moving forward, don't they?
19: Right. I think so. And I don't think anything was going to happen before, and now that all of a sudden prices are coming off, I don't think anything happens now. But we do need to keep tabs on it just in case.
18: Okay, because you're still of the belief that there's not price fixing?
19: I agree. Prices have moved up and down with world supplies, world prices. And in fact, when you look at phosphate, you look at urea, we have been a discount to the world market. We have for several weeks, several months now. And so I think that we're moving more with the world. I know that's kind of hard to take for some people out there who are looking for lower prices. That's just the way I view the market.
18: All right. Appreciate your time as always, Josh. Thanks for joining us.
19: Thanks for having me on.
18: Josh Linville, Vice President of Fertilizer with StoneX. For more market information, you can go to My Markets Now podcast. You can join us tomorrow morning at 10:06 with USDA Deputy Secretary Stephen Vaden. He will be our guest. Tomorrow afternoon, we'll have Richard Brock as well as Patrick Linnell of Cattle Facts with that Cattle and Feed Report analysis.
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0: and Lisa Lucera. The 60-day memorandum of understanding between the U.S. and Iran signed by President Trump, a White House official tells Fox News, it'll give Tehran waivers to sell oil and create a framework for $300 billion in aid. President Trump, now in Paris for the G7 talks, insists the U.S. is not putting up any money. And he says he will allow Iran to have some missiles, but not nuclear ones.
1: If other countries have them, it's a little bit unfair for them not to have some. A ballistic missile is not the same thing as what we're talking about when we talk nuclear.
0: The deal also calls for Iran to allow ships to pass through the Strait of Hormuz. The MOU is expected to be signed on Friday in Switzerland. As expected, the Fed is holding interest rates steady following its first meeting with the new chair.
2: New Fed chair, Kevin Warsh.
3: The committee decided to maintain the target range for the Fed funds rate at 3.5% to 3.75%. In support of the Fed's dual mandate.
2: In an unusually short statement, Fed officials dropped language that had suggested their next move would be to cut their key rate. Warsh telling reporters that the Fed has the capability to deliver on its 2% inflation target, and that's what they're going to do.
0: Fox's Hillary Barsky. Wall Street stocks dropped on worries the Fed would hike interest rates this year to keep a lid on inflation. The Dow lost 507. The Nasdaq off 354. The S&P minus 91. Senate Democratic Leader Chuck Schumer blasting President Trump for delaying today's confirmation hearing for Jay Clayton to become the next director of national intelligence.
4: Every action he takes undercuts our safety for his own ridiculous, sometimes even indiscernible, political motivation.
0: The president says he wants the Foreign Surveillance Act renewed, but said he won't sign off on it without the approval of a measure that strengthens voter ID laws. America's listening to Fox News.
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31: From the WJAG and Norfolk Daily News Newsroom, I'm Bill Seifert. The Madison County Board of Commissioners this week voted to close an account with Equity Bank for the county's insured cash sweep fund and is now looking for a new bank to take over the account. Board Chairman Troy Euler told News Talk WJAG the account handles a large amount of county funds.
32: It's a lot of money that transfers through. You know, each meeting that we have, I mean, there's millions of dollars that get passed through, you know, or close to a month, you know. So it's a big loss for them in my sense of the word. Of it's unfortunate, you know, they're right there, and we just can't get them to work with us.
31: Euler said Equity Bank could not get them reports in a timely fashion for them to balance county budgets. One lucky player who bought a Nebraska Pick 5 ticket for the Tuesday drawing is holding a ticket worth $70,000. The ticket was sold at Petromart in West Point, and the winning numbers from Tuesday, Nebraska's Pick 5 draw, were 16, 18, 28, 34, and 36.
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5: A wind advisory remains in effect. Partly cloudy skies tonight with a chance for showers. Lows dip down to about 57. Winds out of the northwest 10 to 15 miles per hour. A blend of clouds and sun tomorrow, high of 79. I'm meteorologist Jennifer Wojcicki for News Talk WJAG AM 780 and 105.9 FM. 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
5: This is a Fox News alert. The agreement signed. I'm Lee Silicera. President Trump has signed off on the deal with Iran, setting up negotiations over the country's nuclear program.
6: President Trump signed a memorandum of understanding during a G7 dinner in Paris ahead of a planned signing ceremony Friday. The agreement requires Iran to open up the Strait of Hormuz for toll-free transit and lifts the U.S. naval blockade.
7: Then it's a memorandum of understanding. If it doesn't get done in 60 days, that's all right. We go back to bombing. You know, I don't want to do that because it's so good.
6: President Trump says the U.S. is not providing money to Iran, though the agreement does require waiving sanctions on Iran's oil exports. With the MOU signed, negotiations now begin on a process for downgrading Iran's highly enriched uranium.
5: Fox's Jared Halpern in Washington, but a spokesman for Iran's foreign ministry says if Israel's attacks on Lebanon continue, that will be considered a breach of the agreement. The president derailing a confirmation hearing for Jay Clayton, his pick to become the next director of national intelligence.
8: Late this morning, Intelligence Committee Chairman Tom Cotton said the committee would proceed with Clayton, quote, unless the president directs him not to. Then Cotton canceled the hearing. He said it was, quote, regrettable that the president has directed Jay Clayton not to appear. Democrats accuse the president of playing with fire on national security. The president also says he will not sign a renewal of the nation's top anti-terrorism program, FISA, until lawmakers pass the Save America Act.
5: Fox's Chad Pergram on Capitol Hill. The Save America Act is a bill that would strengthen voter ID laws. Jamaica's national security minister says the country is in discussions with the U.S. to accept third country deportees. The deportees would reportedly not be placed in detention, though details of where they would be housed are still to be determined. America is listening to Fox News.
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5: A prominent critic of Vladimir Putin shot dead in Poland.
6: Russian artist Robert Kuzakov worked under the pseudonym Semyon Skrepetsky. He was known in Eastern Europe for caricatures of politicians, including the presidents of Russia and Belarus. On Sunday, he posted a video on YouTube showing him in Berlin putting a Russian flag in a trash can. The 44-year-old was shot 5 times in the head, chest and back, his body found in a parking lot near a Belarusian consulate. 2 citizens of Belarus have been arrested. Kuzakov was granted asylum in Poland after he left Russia in 2021. Jonathan Savage, Fox News.
5: In a special session called by Republican Governor Brian Kemp, Republican lawmakers in Georgia have rejected a plan to redraw congressional and state legislative districts for the 2028 elections, saying any changes should come only after the public has input. A famous fast food chain knocked from the top of the American Customer Satisfaction Index.
10: The 11-year streak for Chick-fil-A comes to a close. Jersey Mike's is now the top-rated quick-service restaurant in the nation in the 2025 ACSI rankings. A sandwich shop slogan, "A sub above," rings true as the top-rated brand recognized for freshness, food variety, and value while maintaining quality even as it expanded in 2025. Chick-fil-A is just a point behind in the latest survey of roughly 250,000 consumers and remains the clear leader in the chicken category. Burger King moving up 1%, tying Culver's for the top spot in the burger category. CJ Papa, Fox News.
5: The list of performers for Macy's 4th of July show have been announced. It includes Post Malone, Blake Shelton, Salt-N-Pepa, and Shaboozey. The 50th edition of the nation's largest Independence Day celebration in New York City will fire 85,000 shells in 30 colors from 6 barges, as well as a new laser show from the Brooklyn Bridge. I'm Lee Silasara. This is Fox News.
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4: Now, WJHE Skywatch weather from Weatherology.
12: A wind advisory remains in effect. Partly cloudy skies tonight with a chance for showers. Lows dip down to about 57. Winds out of the northwest, 10 to 15 miles per hour. A blend of clouds and sun tomorrow, high of 79. I'm meteorologist Jennifer Wojcicki for News Talk WJHE AM 780 and 105.9 FM. Currently, it's 81 degrees.

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5: It's a done deal. I'm Lee Silicera, Fox News. President Trump has signed off on the ceasefire agreement with Iran, doing so a few hours ago in France, during a meeting with French President Emmanuel Macron.
6: There are 14 points. It's not until point number 8 that you get to the line where Iran cannot pursue a nuclear weapon. There is this $300 billion reconstruction fund that the United States will be directing and facilitating, but not donating to directly. And there is this line that the United States has to lift sanctions and unfreeze frozen Iranian assets.
5: Fox's Peter Ducey in Geneva. Iran's foreign ministry spokesperson says Iran must be able to sell its oil with no problems, and transport and insurance must be receive the revenue from oil sales. Meanwhile, the latest Fox News poll finds most voters don't approve of President Trump's handling of Iran.
7: Nearly two-thirds of voters say they do not trust Iran to comply with the deal or stop developing nuclear weapons, and yet nearly 6 in 10 voters also think it was wrong for the U.S. to initiate military action. While three-quarters think it's important for the U.S. to pursue an end to Iran's nuclear program, 87% said it's also important to avoid a prolonged conflict.
5: Fox's Jessica Rosenthal. Nearly two-thirds of those polled saying they don't approve of the president's handling of Iran. The Fed holding interest rates steady following its first meeting under its new chair, Kevin Warsh.
8: The committee decided to maintain the target range for the Fed funds rate at 3.5% to 3.75% in support of the Fed's dual mandate.
5: Central bank issuing an unusual